Man also throws a rising four-seamer. It's been in the lower 90s. The two-seamer has been in the mid to upper 80s as the 0-1 now from the 6'5" righty is a line drive, hard hit to left field. They will one hop the wall, off the top of the wall. Gian rounding second, going for third, but Johnson plays it well. So it'll just be a first to third hit, but a double, another stand-up double for J.J. Moran. Already a second extra base knock of the game, and the Cardinal have a chance for more insurance here in the third. J.J. Moran, as of recent weeks, has been a midweek demon. Got the game-winning RBI last week, had the walk-off hit 2 weeks ago, and now two doubles today. And chance for two RBIs for Jimmy Nadai, the Aussie left fielder, second baseman turned left fielder. Steadies in the righty batter's box. With a couple ducks on the pond, Walduck steps off with four on the pitch clock. They will look to reset. Nadai likes to mess with the pitcher's timing as he generally comes alert to the pitcher only when he is obligated to with eight on the pitch clock. This time comes alert early, and Walduck will take advantage working from the windup and misses down and inside. Stanford already hitting 5 for 10 as a team, but are 0 for 2 with runners in scoring position. They did have a sack fly from Brock Sell and a bases loaded walk, an RBI walk for Court McDonald. But no hits thus far with runners in scoring position, as Nadai can't change it with a swing on a changeup. It's Moran at second base and Eric Gian at third. Running at the opposite of their defensive positions. That is the left fielder with the bat in his hands. Right on right, Walduck fires in a tapper foul from Jimmy Nadai. This first time up, Nadai grounded into a fielder's choice, a 1-3 putout. It did advance J.J. Moran from second to third. It was more or less a swinging bunt up the first base side. This time looking for a little more damage with a good RBI opportunity as long as he doesn't strike out. The 1-2 is a tapper up the third base side. Another swinging bunt. The third baseman bare hands. Pettit throws across the diamond, but it's late. An infield single for Jimmy Nadai. They'll play it home a run and move J.J. Moran to third. Two swinging bunts in the game for Jimmy Nadai. This one working out better than the first. As Eric Gian scores from third, J.J. Moran also moves up 90 feet. And they're on the corners from Luke Lavin with still no one out and the Cardinal leading by four. The catcher, Luke Lavin, walked his first time up with a runner on third base. Now he has him on the corners with still no one out in the inning. Four runs on six hits thus far for the Cardinal. They're still yet to see an out here in the third. Walduck pauses and works from the stretch again and fires a first pitch fastball that's called a strike on the lower outside corner. So Walduck will go back to the stretch after working from the windup without a runner on first base. But now with Jimmy Nadai at first, a good, very competent base stealer, he'll go back to the stretch. The tall righty from the middle of the rubber fires the 1-0, and it's a ground ball through the hole on the right side. They'll play it home, another run. 5-0 Stanford as Jimmy Nadai pulls into third base sliding. Now the throw to second base is in time. They got Luke Lavin trying to advance on the throw, but it's 5-0 Stanford on an eventful single, and Luke Lavin cut down at second base for the first out. So still a chance for another sack fly for Brock Sell as there's a runner on third base with one out, and I believe David Esker will ask for a video challenge. Luke Lavin, very reluctant to come off second base. As Lavin's actually just giving his hitting gear to Ryan Kirby as if he believes he's going to be overturned and be safe at second base. Let's see if we can find a replay angle of the play. The throw beat Lavin quite comfortably at second. If it does stand, it would be a 9-5-4 putout. Can't say I've ever recorded a 9-5-4 putout in my scorecard. Looking at the replay, the angle from behind.

played is not going to be the conclusive one, and that's the only one that I'll have access to, so it's going to be tough to see what the umpires will be looking at. It does look to be close. Lavin went with a swim move, so the tag was attempted by the second baseman, Cody Kashimoto. He went for the left hand of Lavin. Lavin then pulled back the left hand and tried to reach around the bag with his right arm. It was at least somewhat successful. Lavin immediately signaled for the video replay. He was seated on his derriere on top of second base with his foot after the possibly late tag from Cody Kashimoto. He ended up signaling replay to his dugout and then celebrating in the direction of Jimmy Natta, in the direction of Jimmy Natta. J.J. Moran came in to score on the play. So even if the call does stand, it's 5-0 Stanford with a runner on third base. Again, Eric Gion, J.J. Moran have scored in the inning, and it should be another run for Jimmy Natta as well. Longer replay, the longer it goes, the better the chances of an overturn. It's always so tough in the college game to have calls overturned. Stanford is not a high percentage in their challenges this year. I'll see if I can find the statistic. You know, it's given to us from our sports information director, Tyler Guyvette. Stanford on the year is 3 of 19 in their replay challenges. So I wouldn't exactly hold your breath for this one. It's always a question of whether you can have a good enough camera angle to see the play, and especially at second base. With two bodies there blocking the cameras, it might be tough to find any conclusive camera angle. Waldeck's still getting loose on the mound. The hit from Lavin was, I'll say, right field on the ground. It was nearly a copy of what we saw a couple days ago where the runner was hit on a ground ball. J.J. Moran had to hop over the ball, or Jimmy Natta had to hop over the ball as it was angling for his feet. Actually had to change his natural path of his feet to avoid the baseball and let the ball travel out to right field. Call coming up now from home plate umpire Harrison Silverman. Let's listen to what the verdict is. So as expected, the call stands, and Luke Lavin is cut down at second base, trying to stretch a single into a double. Actually, still would have been a single had he made it in the second base. But a 9-5-4 putout will be the first out of the inning for the Gales. Now Brock Sell, who had a sack fly his first time up last inning, has another chance for a sack fly to add another run here on the scoreboard for the Cardinals. 5-0 Stanford as the first pitch with the infield. It is driven out to right field. They'll split the gap and be extra bases for the freshman. Jimmy Natta jogs in as Sell digs for three. The throw in from the second baseman Kashimoto is a good one, and they got him at third. So it's an RBI double for Brock Sell, but the second out recorded on the base pass. A perfect relay. A really nice throw from the right fielder, Diego Castellanos, perfectly hit the cutoff man, Cody Kashimoto, and Kashimoto threw a strike. The third baseman, Brady Pettit, I thought Brock Sell was comfortably going to have a triple. In the end, it'll be an RBI double, and the bases are cleared with two gone in a 6-0 ball game, the home third. Lead-off hitter up now with two gone in the third. Charlie Bates takes outside, but it's called a strike on the corner with a fastball. So a 9-5-4 put out for the first out of the inning and a 9-4-5 put out for the second out of the inning. Two really nice defensive plays for the Gales. Seem to be a well-coached team as the 0-1 is inside. Even when nothing's going right for you, pitching wise, if you can play this type of defense with your relays and be so well coordinated, it's still a good sign of a well functioning team. A team that comes in 29-21 of the year, the defending West Coast Conference champions, is the 1-1. Charlie puts a line drive past the diving Kashimoto in another hit here in the inning. 100 off the bat of Bates. And that's the fifth hit of the third inning after a leadoff walk.
again, there's no true out. Every batter has reached base for the Cardinal in the inning. There's two outs, both recorded on the bases, with a 9-5-4 and 9-4-5 putouts. And Teddy Tokheim will come to the plate with a runner on base. Tokheim, again, two homers Saturday and another one on Sunday as he sees a pitch from the righty and takes up and in. Sixteen homers, 15 doubles for Teddy Tokheim. You're calling him Teddy two times as he has three multi-home run games of the year as the 1-0 before they'll check on the runner at first base. Bates dirties up his red tops and white pants as he dives back. Wind picking up, blowing out to left center field. The power alley for Teddy Tokheim. As the man they call Tedrick sees a 1-0 and takes low and outside. Tedrick was probably my personal favorite of the Players Weekend nicknames, as they have Bader at first base and Tedrick at the plate with Cordy Mack on deck. 2-0 now from Noah Waldeck. A ground ball sent over towards Steve Rodriguez, the third base coach. Foul ball as Rodriguez doesn't move a muscle. And again, the same pitcher for the Gales, number 15, Joseph Moreno, plays ball boy. Moreno seems to be a lefty. Toss it back towards the Gales third base dugout, and we're back ready for play. Bates takes his lead off first base, and the pitch to Tokheim is hit off the hands in foul territory. The catcher Williams drops the mask, slides, and makes the catch. Nice play from the catcher to find the baseball in the air. And the Cardinal will leave Charlie Bates at first base, but not before they score three. So another three spot, this time in the third, and the Cardinal have doubled their lead. It's now 6-0 Card over the Gales, and Sam Garwell will be back on the bump for the fourth inning coming up after a quick pause on 90.1 FM KZSU Stanford. Stanford Baseball wants to welcome.

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3: Middle innings coming up now from sunny Sunken Diamond as Garwall's first offering to the righty. Makoa Sniffen is taken outside. Sniffen leads us off, followed by Armstrong and Johnson, 3, 4, and 5 for the Gales. As the 1-0 home is a line drive to center field. Courtney Mack comes in on it, but holds up wisely in a leadoff single for Sniffen. Seemed like McDonald had a chance to lay out and make the play, but no reason to be overly aggressive to the leadoff hitter as the Gales have their second hit of the afternoon. Designated hitter, Ian Armstrong, the batter, after the 104 exit velo single for Makoa Sniffen. Long pause for Garwell. Now the first offering, a slow changeup in the zone, strike one. Sniffen takes his lead off first base, held on by Tokheim. They'll throw in the dirt over to Tokheim as the left fielder turned first baseman. We'll just corral it and toss back to Garwall. Sniffen, good speed of first base, 10 steals and 14 tries. Cardinal will try to keep him sniffing around first as they'll check on him again. This time a hard throw over to first base. Seemed to be a set play where Garwall tosses softly and makes Sniffen think he has time to get back to first base, and then they buzz a throw over there. But it doesn't work against Makoa, as Garwall will fire the 0-1 and get the strike called, strike two on the inside. Six runs on 9 hits for the Cardinal. No runs on 2 hits for the Gales. Cardinal have stranded 5, St. Mary's 2. 0-2 as Garwall looks for a second strikeout. No, we'll throw over sharply to first base again as Tedrick throws back to Garwall. This will be the final appearance at home for Sam Garwall. Northwestern transfer, second year on the farm, will be missed by this Stanford pitching staff as the 0-2 is outside. The numbers of Garwall much uglier than his performances have been. Boy, like to see another year on the farm. Could have been in the weekend rotation. Was a name slated to be around the weekend rotation this year and didn't get the opportunity. As a 1-2 changeup is swung on and missed, strike three.
4: Next, left fielder Jacob Johnson.
3: One on, one gone as we're in the top of the fourth inning, and Jacob Johnson, the left fielder, right-handed hitter, digs in. St. Mary's today, blue tops, gray pants, and camouflage hats. It's a very muted camouflage color as Garwall throws over to first. It's not a very effective camouflage, I hate to say, against the red and orange palette of a baseball diamond. I think you need a brighter camouflage to be able to to miss the hats of St. Mary's as the offering to Johnson is well outside. All the line of heads in the St. Mary's dugout seem to camouflage together with the camouflage hats. It is somewhat hard to tell the hats apart from each other as Garwall tosses over to Tokheim again, the two of them playing a game of catch. Hopefully we'll get Luke Lavin in on the game as well, as hopefully Garwall will turn his attention home. With 12 on the pitch clock, he's set it just at the belt, and from the middle of the rubber, deals from the stretch and misses upstairs. 2-0 now on Jacob Johnson. It was a leadoff single from Makoa Sniffen here in the inning after the only other hit for the Gales today was a leadoff single for Ian Armstrong. It was followed up by a hit by pitch to Jacob Johnson as the 2-0 is a pop-up mile high on the infield. It'll get out into shallow right field as Eric Gian will call off Seti Tokheim, and the second baseman has it for the first out. Second out, I should say. Last chance here in the top of the fourth for St. Mary's will come for the bat of Brady Pettit. Pettit, not a consistent starter for the St. Mary's team, it has been the freshman Josephson. Heck of a name for Josephson. But he gets a rest today in a midweek after playing all three games of their weekend sweep of Loyola Marymount. Now the first pitch to Pettit. He swings and chases outside on a first pitch fastball from Garwall. Velocity has been there on the outing today for Garwall. He's been sitting in the lower to mid-90s. Last pitch on the fastball was 92 on the gun. Now the 0-1. Long pause from Garwall as the lefty fires the offering. Excuse me, swings and out to second base. Gian will flip over sidearm to Tokheim. And the Gales can't advance the leadoff single. A 2-3-4 inning is there still no runs on the board for St. Mary's and six on the board for the Cardinal. We'll now head to the home fourth from Sunken Diamond after a brief pause as you're listening to 90.1 FM KZSU Stanford.
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3: Cardinal lead the Gales by 6-0, and will send up 3-4-5 against a new lefty. The St. Mary's pitcher who has been playing ball boy, Joseph Moreno, will get a chance to pitch in the game, not just throw over to the Stanford dugout. He'll be throwing to Stanford batters. Leading off the inning, let's hear who it is. Court McDonald, number 22, will lead us off. Followed by Rintaro Sasaki, Eric Gion. So Moreno, a lefty, will face two lefties, and then Eric Gion. Moreno, sporting number 15. Set on the middle of the rubber and fires home to the fellow southpaw Court McDonald, who shakes his head on the pitch outside. And home plate umpire Harrison Silverman agrees with Court McDonald's assessment. The pitch was outside. Moreno, a freshman from West Covina, California, stands 6'4" and fires the 1-0 outside. On the year and this year, he has appeared in 10 games before this appearance here, pitching 15 in a third inning, striking out 15, walking 12 with no home runs allowed as he fires a 2-0, and McDonald takes low and outside, ball three. Red light likely on for Court McDonald in a 3-0 count as a leadoff hitter here of the home fourth. McDonald, still acting competitive in the box, steps with the pitch and takes outside, ball four. Third consecutive inning with a leadoff base runner for the Cardinal. Well, if you call a home run a base runner, I'm not sure that even counts. But again, a productive leadoff at bat for the Cardinal. Bates in the first inning flew out to left field, but after a very extended plate appearance, which at least let the rest of the Cardinal hitters know what the starter had in store. But now the third arm in the game for the Gales, and it's the lefty Joseph Moreno to face Rintaro Sasaki. Sasaki's OPS dropped below 1,000 after his second inning strikeout, so another productive at bat here, and he'll get back above, but not on this pitch. He takes a front door curveball, strike one. I saw a number of teams in action around the landscape of college baseball. The upset brewing right now is in Atlanta. I'll tell you about it after the 0-1 from Moreno. As southpaw and southpaw, Sasaki gets the better, and the pitch misses upstairs. Mercer leads Georgia Tech 12-5 in the bottom of the seventh with a runner on. So if the third-ranked Yellow Jackets of Georgia Tech could lose in midweek, that would not be very good for their RPI as we're getting into that sort of season. They're more or less locked up a regional host bid as the 1-1 is low and outside. But they're still playing for their seed as they currently are ranked by D1 Baseball as number 3 team in all the land. As Moreno steadies for the 2-1 pitch, set just to the belt, he looks over to Cordy Mack at first base and turns attention home, and the pitch is hit in the air and shallow to center field. The center fielder comes in on the ball, and Griffith puts up his black glove and makes the play for the first out here in the fourth. 0-3 through 4 innings for Rintaro Sasaki, a man who has had opposite fortunes. The Eric Gion, a home run and a walk. An RBI and 2-run score for the second baseman. He looks to do even more damage with the runner on first base and one gone in the home fourth. Cardinals 6, Gales 0. Heading into the final weekend series of ACC baseball, of all college baseball. Some really good ACC matchups coming up on the weekend as Gion waits for the first pitch. Moreno fires, and Gion checks a swing on an outside changeup. Gets into the dirt. There's no appeal down to first base, so it's called a ball. Georgia Tech goes on the road up to Boston as a very surprisingly good Boston College Golden Eagles, who are ranked number 23 per D1 baseball, will host the Yellow Jackets in a marquee ACC series. The Golden Eagles will try to get a regional host bid, a number 1 seed. They could do that with series win. Runner takes off for first. The pitch in there, and the throw down to second. It goes past the second baseman and into center field. It would have been a close play as McDonald did not get the best of jumps. The pitch was in the zone, but the throw from Brett Williams went by Kashimoto into center field. So a runner now in scoring position for Eric Gion. One and one count with one on and one out. Stanford 6, St. Mary 0. Both flags blowing out to left center field, right where Eric Gion hit his first one. One and one in there with a slider on the inside. Gion timed up for the fastball and, well, had a pitch to hit. But he couldn't take advantage. as the Columbia transfer second baseman now steps back in and wags the bat behind his red helmet. 1-2 on a warm day. Is swing and a miss, strike three in the dirt, so Williams will have to throw out Gian at first base, but he does so easily as Gian went fishing. Two gone now in the inning after the Cordy Mack leadoff walk and a stolen base to get him to second base. Sasaki flew out to center, and now Gian strikes out swinging. Just the second strikeout of the day for the Cardinal hitters. Despite now 32 plate trips. So J.J. Moran, the last hope of the inning for the Cardinal if they look to continue to put up three spots. They have a three spot in the scoreboard for the second inning and a three spot again for the third inning. Currently no score here from the fourth, as J.J. Moran has two doubles already on the box score, looking for another one in to score. Corey McDonald, the pitch to the third baseman, is a strike on the outside on a fastball. Another upset brewing around the college baseball landscape. Fifth-ranked Auburn trailing on the road against a really good Jacksonville State team, as the 0-1 from Moreno is outside on a changeup. It's number five trailing to an unranked team, but Jacksonville State is no slouch in the slightest. They are one of the better mid-majors in all of college baseball. The team in the Conference USA, an upstart baseball conference as of recent years, as the 1-1 is swung on a miss on a change. It's funny, the Conference USA has grown in baseball as they have siphoned off teams leaving the Sun Belt for football reasons, but has incidentally really strengthened Conference USA despite the Sun Belt generally getting the better of the trades in terms of overall revenue. It's actually helped out Conference USA substantially in baseball, as one of the new admissions is Jacksonville State, who are 40-11 on the season. They have been a pesky team. They have already beaten Auburn on the road. They beat Troy in a midweek. Barely lost to Alabama. So a really good team down in Jacksonville. Is the 1-2 is low and outside on a change. Deuces are now wild. Two balls, two strikes, two outs, and a runner on base number two, wearing number 22. Moran with two baggers already today. Digs back in. Lefty Moreno set, looks to second base and turns attention home. The pitch is grounded over to third base. Pettit will ground it, field it cleanly, and throw across the diamond. Well in time to sniff in at first. McDonald gets into scoring position but is stranded there at second base. We'll now head to the fifth inning as the Cardinal leads 6-0 on 90.1 FM, KZSU Stanford.
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13: Fifth inning for St. Mary's, the shortstop, Jared Medham.
3: 6-0 Stanford as we head now to the fifth inning. Jared Medham will lead us off facing off against Sam Garwal. So Garwal getting some length out of the bullpen, back out on the bump for his third inning in relief. First offering of the fifth inning as Garwal fires his line drive to left field, and Nadai has it on a sprint. Nice play from the infielder turned outfielder Jimmy Nadai as he looks comfortable out there. Met him. Hit a hard 95, but well, Nadai met him out in left field with the catch. I enjoyed that one. As Brett Williams, the catcher from Carlsbad, sees the first pitch, shows bunt, pulls back. I always wonder what Carl had to do to have a town named so derogatorily after him. Down south in California near San Diego, Carlsbad. A sophomore catcher from there. It puts a hit against the shift and on the right side of the infield through the hole into right field. Not much of a shift on the infield, but enough. Well, the ground ball made it through into right field for a one-out single for Brett Williams. So one on, one gone here in the top of the fifth for the second baseman, Cody Kashimoto. Kashimoto has had a nice day with the glove and hasn't backed it up with the bat just yet. A strikeout looking in the third inning, his lone plate trip. As the first pitch of the plate appearance is a changeup that misses way upstairs. Kashimoto was the first player to face off against Sam Garwal, a switch hitter. So Garwal's now gone through the whole order for the Gales once as Kashimoto puts a line drive foul over out of play into the trees. St. Mary's, a school from Moraga, California, about an hour and a half east of here on the East Bay. Get there by taking the 580 through Oakland towards Sacramento and then turning through the hills, but it's east of the East Bay on the Sacramento side in Moraga. It's still a Bay Area town, is its distinction, but not directly on the Bay. The 1-1 to Kashimoto is called a ball. No runs on three hits for the Gales. Six runs on nine hits for the Cardinal. No errors for either team. Cardinal have had more base traffic, and it's paid off as Kashimoto puts one foul. Stanford left them loaded in the second inning. Three of six runners they have left on throughout the game. Left one more on in each of the other innings. Runner on first base in the first. Runner in first base in the third, and Court McDonald stranded at fourth to finish off that inning. So now the 2-2, Garwal looking for the punch out and can't get it, but a ground ball to shortstop. Bates will flip over to Gion. Gion's throw to Tokheim is just late. Nearly a double play ball and a chopper up the middle. Would have been a tough one to turn two. And good infield defense, the Cardinal made it a close play despite a speedster up the first baseline. The Cardinal get Williams as he replaces Kashimoto replaces him at first base on the 6-4 putout. Now the two lefties in the St. Mary's order up to bat. First up, the center fielder Tanner Griffith. Tokheim holds on the runner at first base, and they'll toss over to Tokheim. Tokheim and Garwal have become familiar with each other through these past three innings. Plenty of games to catch between the two of them. Senior and freshman over there as the offering home to the center fielder is taken for a strike. Tokheim again getting a rare appearance in the field, especially on the infield. When he has played with a glove, it's been in left field, but it's been the designated hitter ever since the injury to Ethan Hott is the fly ball into shallow right field. It'll actually stay on the infield as Gion moves towards the foul line on the right side and has it. Again, the Gales get a base runner, but nothing more. As we'll now head to the second half of the game, the bottom of the fifth coming up and a 6-0 score on the board. Stanford leads on 90.1 FM KZSU Stanford.
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15: There are more than 6,000 orphan diseases affecting from a few hundred to around 200,000 Americans. The National Organization for Rare Disorders has one goal, to work toward the prevention, treatment, and cure of these rare orphan diseases. 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
13: Leading off the bottom of the Pittsburgh Standard, left fielder, Jimmy Nettie.
16: You might take a minute, but I'll tell you what I'm doing.
3: Jimmy Nettie will lead us off here as the last of the fifth. The Cardinal will send up bottom of the order, 7, 8, and 9 against the lefty throwing Moreno, who fires a first pitch, is hit off the hands, foul ball towards the crowd, chance for a fan to the right side, but no one stands up for the baseball as it hits off the seats. Crowd has started to gather, especially on the right side and the shade on the Stanford side. On the left side, not many Gales faithful have made the journey out across the bay. 0-1 home to Nettie as Jimmy takes a strike two. Stanford 6, St. Mary's 0. Bottom of the fifth inning to the leadoff hitter Jimmy Nettie. Stanford looks to keep the score and send St. Mary's home sad, where they might have to get some ice cream at Lord's Ice Cream as the 0-2 is outside. Send him back home to La Mirinda Valley. Sad. La Mirinda, the confluence of Lafayette, Orinda, and Moraga. I feel like Orinda gets the long straw of the three is the 1-2 is hit a foul again off the hands. You see La Mirinda, you get the whole name of Orinda in the name. You barely get the M of Moraga and only the La of Lafayette. You hear that and you think Orinda must be the place to be, but Moraga is where St. Mary's is. So I feel like that's the premier town of the three. As the 1-2 home to Nettie is outside. One of the largest of the three towns is. Lafayette is actually the largest of the three and has the BART station as well. The two BART stations there. So Moraga is the only of the three that does not have a BART station, as the 2-2 home to Nettie is hit foul again. So Nettie doing well to stay alive. Nettie had a long at-bat in the second, but wasn't rewarded with anything. Had another at-bat in the third that he was rewarded with, a tapper up the third base side for an RBI single. So 1-for-2 on the afternoon for Jimmy Nettie with a RBI. Hasn't got the ball to the infield and won't hear as a foul ball sent straight over the screen. In out of play, we'll do it again from 2-2. St. Mary's team that doesn't have many kids local. It's from the Bay in general, but not any from La Mirinda Valley. None from high school such as Miramonte. As the 2-2 home to Nettie is outside on a changeup. Nettie, a 262 hitter, 355 on base, 440 slug. Excellent hitter last year. He's ranked as the number 10 second baseman in all of D1 baseball before the season. As a 3-2, the left fielder is hit in the air, shallow right field. Castellanos comes in, now goes out, comes in again, and on the edge of the shadows makes the play. Left on left matchup for the catcher, Luke Lavin. Lavin, a junior, another year on the farm coming up next year as the Cardinal will strengthen their catching tandem even further. Between Lavin and Stoll, both coming back or hopefully coming back next year, it could be one of the stronger catching tandems in the ACC. Lavin's really progressed defensively throughout the year, and the bat's always strong as the patient hitter takes a strike on the outside. Three lefties in a row in this part of the order for David Esker's Stanford team. Esker doesn't exactly space out the lefties throughout the order, bunches them at the bottom and the top as the 0-1 is upstairs. Starts five lefties today. Bates, McDonald, Sasaki, Lavin, and Sell. You have three in a row here, then Tokheim, then the other two lefties. So the 5-7 all righties. Three of the four is the 1-1 home. Is a line drive down the right field line. Fair ball. It's cut off before it reaches the corner by Castellanos, who is playing down the line. So only a single for Luke Lavin. Well, it could have been extra bases off the bat as it hit 104 off his bat on a changeup. But Castellanos plays a well and right, and Lavin is held to just a single, the 10th hit of the afternoon for the Card. And the second of the day for Luke Lavin. Another man with a base knock and a 1-for-1 afternoon, Brock Sell. Sell with a double before he was cut down trying to advance to third base. It took a perfect relay from the Gales to cut him down, so not a bad chance for advancement as he taps one off his front leg. A painful foul ball, strike one. Looks like it hit him on the inside of the shin. As Sell tries to flip his bat around, loses control as he points towards his dugout and has to pick the bat up off the ground. Freshman batting 294 with a 500 slug after his third inning double, his 10th extra base hit of his career. He does have two triples, one of them being a walk-off triple against Fresno State, as well as a home run he hit here at Sunken Diamond. 0-1 to the speedy freshman is taken off his hands, and nearly, I think it might have been a literal foul ball off his hands. He went around on the pitch as a two-seam fastball crept up and in on him. But he knuckled it towards the St. Mary's third base dugout. Well, he's not flexing his hand, so it seems to have hit the very edge of the handle rather than literally off his hands. But still a strike for Joseph Moreno, the lefty pitcher who steadies back on the mound, looks over to Lavin first, and will throw over to the catcher. Or to send the catcher back to first base, he throws over to his first baseman, Makoa Sniffen. No stolen base attempts on the year for Luke Lavin. He will almost certainly stay put at first base unless a hit and run is on, which it won't be with a 0-2 count. The pitch home for Moreno is outside. Slider this time, it's 74 on the gun. Shadows starting to creep over the field of play in right field. Another couple hours and well, could be in the infield as well as the 1-2 from Moreno is hit in the air shallow on the left side. Foul ball, actually, but it was camped under by Brad Pettit at third, and the third baseman has the second out. Two gone in the inning now for Charlie Bates. Bates came up with two gone in the inning as well in the second inning, and well, he got a double then. Tokheim was hit by a pitch in an RBI walk with the bases juiced for Court McDonald, so hopefully a similar string of events here for the Cardinal in the fifth inning as Stanford leads 6-0 against St. Mary's. Stanford comes in 25-23. A win today would make it so they can't finish the regular season below 500 with three more games to go. First offering from Moreno is taken for a strike by Charlie. Low and outside corner with a fastball. Clock to 87. So velocity has started to drop down for Joseph Moreno, but it hasn't mattered in this frame. Two for three afternoon for Charlie, a double in the second and a single in the third. The 0-1 is outside, ball one, as Moreno loses his cap with the pitch, flips his hair back, and puts back the camouflage hat back on him. Shocked he was able to find the cap on the ground with the camouflage. Must have a very keen eye. Moreno, set just above the belt, looks over to Lavin and fires to Charlie as Bates puts one foul out of play. Towards the berm on the third base side, today there is absolutely not a fan on that third base berm. Accustomed to seeing much of the football team watch a few innings from that area. When they come to Sunken Diamond and make all the ruckus they do, they're generally situated just there. They would have loved that foul ball. As the 1-2 runner takes off for second, pitches outside, the catcher Williams has trouble fielding it, and Luke Lavin with a stolen base. First stolen base of the year for Luke Lavin, the catcher showing that catchers can run too. Well, I was not expecting Lavin to take off, but he does in a 1-2 count. Now a 2-2 count after the fastball misses outside for Moreno. It was a pretty good pitch for Brett Williams to throw on, but he couldn't keep hold of the transfer as the 2-2 is called strike three. Went to the fastball and dotted it up on the lower outside corner as Bates left looking. Well, now head to the sixth, and Stanford leads by that many runs. Six runs, 6-0 Cardinal as they lead over the Gales on 90.1 FM KZSU Stanford.
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3: Stanford 6, St. Mary's 0 on a wonderful Tuesday afternoon of college baseball. The final game from Sunken Diamond of 2026 and the final home game for many seniors. One of those seniors on the mound for the Cardinal, making his fourth inning of relief, Sam Garwall. Garwall has pitched excellently thus far with two hits allowed, no walks, and two strikeouts. Has dropped his ERA below 8 at 7.84 as it stands. He faces the 2-0 hitter Castellanos, who takes a strike. Castellanos thus far is 0-2. He probably has two more trips to the plate, looking to extend his hit streak to 27. It is, I would say, in jeopardy at this stage. 0-1 now from the southpaw is taken by the southpaw hitter in the dirt. Castellanos, a 381 hitter with a 447 on base, in 17 doubles, 2 triples, and 6 round trippers, 25 extra base hits to go along with 52 singles. An excellent hitter, taps one at the plate, foul ball on top of the plate as Lavin tries to frame it as a fair ball. He rushed to grab the ball, saying it was in fair territory, but home plate umpire Harrison Silverman said foul from the start. Wind picking up, going out to left center field. As the 1-2 home from Garwall, the lefty now fires in a chopper left side and a through the left side past J.J. Moran. Castellanos will pull into second base standing with a very fortunate tapper off the very, very end of his bat. But nothing J.J. Moran could do except watch. And a leadoff double and a runner in scoring position for the St. Mary's Gales. Only the second time today they've had a runner in scoring position. And both times now it's happened with no one out. First time a leadoff single in the second by Aaron Armstrong, and then a hit by a pitch to move him into scoring position for Jacob Johnson. This time Makoa sniffing with the chance for an RBI. First offering to Sniffen is inside with a curveball. One and zero is the pitch from Garwal is taken outside on a changeup. The whole pitch mix has been working well today for Sam Garwal. One of the better outings of his Stanford career. He's gotten good length, three innings plus at this point. It can go longer as the 2-0 is fouled straight over my head. Could it off the top of the press box? And it does, with a big thud right over our heads. These two teams don't know each other very well for being Bay Area foes. The 2-1 is inside. Used to be a regular midweek matchup in the early 2010s. And Stanford and St. Mary's have only played once since 2016, only played once in this previous decade, as the 3-1 home from Garwal looked to avoid the walk, and he does just that. It makes the count full. Last meeting was at Sunken in 2022, where St. Mary's took that game 8-1. Previous matchup was the 1st of March 2016, also at Sunken, where Stanford was the victors, 9-1. Castellanos dancing at second, the ground ball to third base, but a foul ball on the full count offering. Stanford leads the all-time series between these two Bay Area teams, 69-15-1. Curiously, St. Mary's actually lists the all-time record far differently. They only count the matchup since 1999 as the full count offering to Sniffen is a ground ball through the hole in center field. They'll wave around Castellanos to score from third base, and St. Mary's gets back onto the scoreboard. It's 6-1 here in the top of the sixth. RBI single for Makoa Sniffen to drive in Diego Castellanos, who kept his 27-game hit streak alive. And the Gales are on the board, still trail by five. We'll see how much longer the line is for Sam Garwal. There's action in the Cardinal bullpen, and the entire infield will converge on the mound to have a chat with their tall lefty. So back to my original point, St. Mary's actually lists the all-time series record is Stanford in front, 16-6-1. As Thomas Eager will walk out of the dugout and probably take the ball from Sam Garwal. They only count the matchup since 1999. I was trying to figure out if they moved divisions at that point. I couldn't find any information on the history of their baseball team going back that far. It seems their basketball team, which they're more famous for, has been playing the West Coast Conference D1 since before 1999. They don't have any West Coast Conference championships before 2016. It's not the most illustrious of historic baseball programs. It's Parker Warner, I believe, will be the pitcher coming in. It looks to be a shorter stature righty with lighter hair, so I'll wager it's going to be Parker Warner. St. Mary's does have a notable baseball alum in Corbin Burns, currently a pitcher for the Diamondbacks, a former Cy Young winner.
0: Coming in to pitch for Stanford, number 23, Parker Warner.
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3: Parker Warner on the bump for the Cardinal after pitching on the Friday showdown between Stanford and NC State. Warner, more of a long relief pitcher, a starting pitcher, turn reliever for the Cardinal as they've gone away from starting pitchers, save Nick Dugan. Is making another appearance, this time out of the pen, a 6.57 ERA on the season for the sophomore from Livermore, California, if I'm not mistaken. At 36 strikeouts, 23 walks, with one home run allowed. Sinker and change with it go along with a breaking ball from Warner. The change up the best pitch for him. First offering to Ian Armstrong is fouled straight off the net. Strike one. Makoa Sniffen stands at first base with no one out here on the top of the sixth. St. Mary's just scored their first run of the game with Makoa Sniffen singling in Diego Castellano. Sniffen starts and stops, and the pitch called a ball low and outside. Lavin came out of the crouch to try a back pick, but held on to the baseball, and no attempt over to Teddy Tokheim. Armstrong hitting .358 on the year with 12 home runs, a very good hitter. Sees a pitch and a line drive crushed a changeup, but couldn't keep it fair. Cardinal not an infield

2-2 as Sniffin takes a slight lead at first base. Huge hole up the middle for Ian Armstrong if the DH wants to use it. As the 2-2 is fouled off the top of the screen, stays in the field of play, foul ball. Armstrong steadies back to face the righty Parker Warner. Run and right matchup with a runner on first base. Runner goes, a 2-2 is hit in the air to center right field. McDonald sent towards the track. He dives and he has it. What a play from Cordy Mack in center. Sniffin has to retreat back to first base as the ball sent McDonald tumbling, diving head first. And he had it just shy of the warning track. Him and Brock Sell engage in a celebration in center right field. Is that's the first out here at the top of the sixth. Sniffin held up at second base. He had a good jump with a throw home from Parker Warner. And just stayed at second base, unsure whether McDonald was going to make the play. He did, in fact, make the play, obviously. So he's back at first. It's Jacob Johnson, the hitter. And the righty puts a charge into one foul. Late swing from Johnson on a fastball at 91. Warner, a sophomore, will likely be in the weekend rotation next year for the Cardinal. Sanford will lose Nick Dugan, their Friday starter. They'll get Aiden Keenan, who's been out with injury, back and will likely also be in the weekend rotation. Runner goes for second. The pitch is hit in a mile high into steep left field. It'll send Jimmy Natta back at the track at the wall, and that's a two-run shot for Jacob Johnson. Hit it into the cloud, with the wind blowing hard out to left field. It was perfectly in line with the wind. On a quieter day, weather-wise, that one's going to hang up for Nadai and left as he hit it 43 degrees high into the air at only 94 miles an hour off the bat. That's generally not a home run, but with the wind blowing as hard as it is today, it got out of left field, and it's now 3-6. Stanford still leads. Homer number 11 for the left fielder, Jacob Johnson. RBIs 45 and 46 now bring up Brady Pettit with the bases cleared in a three-run ballgame as Pettit takes a strike. Line now closed on Sam Garwal, who went three innings plus and earned two runs. As Pettit skies one in foul territory, long way for Tokheim to range. The first baseman dives and can't grab it. Oh, did he have it? No. So Tokheim is claiming. Oh, he did have it. A trick play for the Cardinals. Off bounce off of Tokheim's glove into the air, and Parker Warner grabbed it. So it looked like it hit off the ground, but it actually bounced off Tokheim's glove into the air, and Warner stayed with the play. So the pitcher is the one that made the play. A highlight reel play for the Cardinal, a circus play you see more often for the Savannah Bananas than for a college baseball team, is Tokheim fully laid out, tried for the basket catch, and couldn't keep it in his glove, but it bounced into the air having never touched the ground, and Warner made the snag. So a FF1 officially, as Jared Medham, the shortstop, takes a strike on the outside. I have never seen that play happen before. Fly ball hit two different fielders. Really one different before the grab was made rather easily by Parker Warner as the 0-1 from Warner skips into the glove and out of the glove of Lavin on a changeup. See if I can get a replay angle of where exactly it hit off Teddy Tokheim. I'm guessing it hit on the glove. It popped good 5 feet into the air, almost as if it had just popped off of the ground, as the 1-1 home from Warner is high and inside. A California, Livermore, California native, size is set at his face as he generally does with a tan glove and fires a fastball that's fouled off the third base side, strike two. 2-2 count now with two gone.

0: top of the sixth. St. Mary's has put up their only three runs in this frame to respond to Stanford's two three-run frames coming in the second and third, so they have six on the board. One home run for either team, one for Gian and one for Jacob Johnson. Medham set with a tall stance and sees a pitch and taps it, just gets enough of it to stay alive on a changeup. Long plate appearance, it's still on a 2-2 count. Warner set at the mouth again with his tan glove. Kicks, steps, and fires, and a line drive on the ground past an outstretched glove of Charlie Bates and into left field with a two-out base knock for Jared Medham. Seventh Gale comes to the plate here in the sixth inning. It'll be Brett Williams, the catcher, who is one for two with a single. Williams, a 348 hitter. In a smaller sample, it's 24 of 69 on the year. Includes his fifth inning single. Not much pop in his bat, one homer, six doubles for the catcher. As the pitch from Warner is way outside. Good job from Lavin to keep it going from the backstop. Now eclipse the 3-hour mark, still on the top of the sixth. Cardinal pitchers have been breezing until this inning. Garwell led off with allowed a leadoff double from Castellanos and a single from Sniffen. And then lost the line as Williams shows bunt, pulls back, but it's a called strike. A very enthusiastic called strike, I'll add, from Harrison Silverman. So after Warner came in, he got a fortunate fly out deep to center field on a diving play from Court McDonald. Then a home run allowed to Jacob Johnson. As the 1-1 home is outside. Then the circus catch by Parker Warner after it hit off Teddy Tokheim. That was the second out. Now the 2-out base runner on first for Jared Medham came off a single in the previous plate appearance. So now we're in the 8-hole hitter, Brett Williams. Tokheim holds on Medham. 2-1 is hit foul. Across the country in college baseball, Mercer held on despite a late rally from Georgia Tech to knock off the nation's number three team. So Mercer 12, third-ranked Georgia Tech 9, the final score from Atlanta. 2-2 as Medham creeps off first base, and the offering is ground ball up the middle and into center field as Gion and Bates dive into each other. Medham goes first to third. The throw goes into first base. And the Gales have them on the corners and will bring the tying runs to the plate here in the sixth. Cody Kashimoto will have his first cuts of the game from the left-handed side. The switch hitter has faced two different pitchers. Both lefties now faces a third different pitcher in Parker Warner, this one a righty. So he will be swinging from the left side. Not the most comfortable of hitters. A 266 hitter with no home runs, only 15 RBIs for Cody Kashimoto on the year. More diminutive build, a deep stance. Holding the bat rather loosely behind his head as the first offering is a strike on a change. One one now to the switch hitting. Kashimoto, Warner, long pause, fires, and gets a swing and a miss. Went back to the changeup and has two strikes. One looking, one swinging. Good triple back. Could change eye level and go with a high heater. Not particularly scared of the power of Cody Kashimoto. He has 154 at-bats on the year. And no homers, no triples either, only 9 doubles. I don't think you're scared of throwing a high fastball. 0-2 from Warner. Runner takes off from first swing and a miss. Tripled back on the change, and it worked like a charm. The Gales get three in the sixth, but leave them on the corners. We'll now head to the last of the six. The Cardinal look to regain some of their insurance runs as they have a three-run lead on 90.1 FM, KZSU Stanford.
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0: New arm in the game for the Gales. We head to the home sixth. It'll be Jake Nobles. Nobles, a 6'4" right-hander from North Tustin, California, is listed as a two-way player, but has only appeared here in his freshman campaign as a pitcher. Has been a midweek starter for the Gales. He has started 4 games, now making his 11th appearance out of the pen. In that time, between the two ways, he's been used 22 and 2/3 innings of 26 strikeouts, 11 walks, 4 home runs. Home runs have hurt him to a 7.61 ERA, and he'll face 2, 3, and 4 at least of the Cardinal lineup. It'll be Teddy Tokheim, Cort McDonald, Rintaro Sasaki. The three due up here in the sixth. 6 runs on the board for the Cardinal. 3 coming in the second, 3 coming in the third. All 3 half innings. Either team has scored, they've scored 3. As the first pitch from Nobles of his outing today is a strike on the front door with a slider. Eric Gion scored the game's first run on the first pitch of the second inning with a 400-foot home run to left field as the 0-1 home from Nobles is outside. Moran hit a double after Gion and was then driven in by a sac fly from Brock Sell after advancing to third. Luke Lavin got on by walking in that same second frame, went all the way around the bases, a double hit by pitch and then a walk scored him, as the 1-1 is in there for strike 2. That was the 3 runs of the second inning for the Cardinal in the third. A Gion walk, Moran double, the Nadi single led off the inning, and all 3 of them ended up scoring after the Cardinal recorded 2 outs on the bases and could have had even more in that frame. 1-2 home from Nobles is a swing and a miss. Strike 3. They got one of the toughest freshmen in the country swinging. After Tokheim struck out, it's up to Cort McDonald with 1 gone here in the top bottom of the sixth. Wind blowing hard right to left, so bad for the lefty hitter in McDonald, who sees a strike and takes it. McDonald today has walked twice and hit once. 1-for-1 with 3 plate trips as he taps one foul at the plate. It was a first inning single, the first base runner in the game for either team. then an RBI walk in the second. He walked in the fourth and stole second base. That is now up for the fourth time here in the sixth. It's a fourth time through the order for the St. Mary's pitching staff, who's now using their fourth arm. It's supposed to be a bullpen game, and that's how it's shaped up for the Gales. 0-2. Nobles steps and fires, and it's low. McDonald, one of the seniors, making his final appearance here at Sunken Diamond. A sophomore on deck also could be making his final appearance at Sunken Diamond, Rintaro Sasaki, a draft-eligible sophomore who was also picked in the first round of the NPB in last winter. So he is more likely gone than sticking around as the 1-2. Ground ball through the right side. No glove by the first baseman, and the throw to pitcher is in time. What a play of first base by Makoa Sniffen. Looked like it was going to get through the right side and into center field. But it's been a really nice defensive day for both of these teams. And another occasion of flashing some leather, this time for Makoa Sniffen at first. To record the first out on Cormac Donald, the second out of the sixth inning. And now they're empty for Rintaro Sasaki with two outs. Sasaki sees an overshift as he's probably used to seeing at this point, as the first pitch is grounded into the shift deep into the hole. Kashimoto tosses it over to the first baseman Sniffen and gets a hard running Rintaro Sasaki out. Cardinal go 1-2-3 for what's only the first time today, as we'll now have the final third coming up after a brief pause. Stanford 6, St. Mary's 3 on 90.1 FM KZSU Stanford.
4: Have you wondered what you could do to make a difference in the lives of people who are poor or homeless? 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
0: Seventh inning coming up here from sunny Sunken Diamond, as the Cardinal will bring a new arm out of the barn. It was another southpaw. Will be Austin Steve, the sophomore from Petaluma, a couple hours north of here, opposite side of the Golden Gate Bridge, as he is pitching only 10 innings this year with 3.60 ERA. 7 strikeouts, 6 walks, and a home run allowed in the 3 true outcome numbers for Austin Steves, as he'll be facing top of the order. It'll be Tanner Griffith, Diego Castellanos, and Makoa Sniffen, 1-2 and 3, 2 lefties, and then the righty of Makoa Sniffen. St. Mary's only 2 lefties in their entire lineup, and they're both at the top of the order, along with a switch-hitting 9-hole hitter. It's 6 righties in a row from 3 through 8, I should say, as Tanner Griffith takes a strike on the first pitch slider from Austin Steves. Steves now is the fourth arm used for the Cardinal. Kettleson got the start. Garwall went long in relief. It is a hard hit line drive on the ground. On the slide is made a play by Gion, but the throw is not in time. Nearly another great defensive play we've seen today to add along to the list, as Gion slid, on a pop-up slide, so he'd have some momentum to make the throw. But in the end, it was a weak throw. He one-hopped it over to Teddy Telkheim, and it was not in time to record the out on Tanner Griffith. So a leadoff single for the Gales as they look to add on to their three runs in the previous frame with three more to tie us up, or at least four to take the lead. Anyway, Kettleson got the start, went two innings. Garwal got length in relief with three. Parker Warner pitched the previous frame as Castellanos takes outside. And now Austin Steves is the pitcher in for the seventh inning. Only one day off tomorrow for the Cardinal before they play their weekend series against Cal. Cal got the sweep against Stanford last year, so Stanford looking for revenge. And they will see how aggressive they are with some of their arms as Steves throws in a strike. This would be a hold situation for Austin Steves. One of the higher leverage positions he's been in his collegiate career. And a soft hit single to lead off the frame for the Gales as Castellanos takes outside. Castellanos had a double to lead off the sixth inning. And that double extended his hit streak up to 27 games in a row with a base knock. So he has the monkey off his back and can now hit, looking to drive in a run as the pitch is a ball. Low and outside, another slider from Steves. It will be a lot of sliders from Austin Steves, especially against lefties. It's the best of his pitches. But danger of letting both the lefties reach. 3-1, runner takes off the throw. No throw down to second as the pitch is called a strike. They allow Tanner Griffith to take second base. It wasn't a great pitch to throw at on an outside slider, but Griffith didn't have an awesome jump either at first base. So Griffith swipes his 16th base of the year. He's 16 of 17 now as the full count offering. Coming up to Castellanos, Steves fires and a ground ball the opposite way into the glove of Moran, and his sidearm toss over to Tokheim beats Castellanos by a full step. And I think Thomas Eager might have just wanted Steves to come in to face the lefties with his tough slider, as he is already making his way back out to the mound. Two softly hit ground balls, one that went for a base knock, the harder hit of the two, going straight to J.J. Moran even against the shift. For the 5-3 put out is, it will make the call to the pin, so a righty coming in for the Cardinal as Steves only is tasked with facing two batters, gets one out and gets one into second base. See who it is coming in for the Cardinals. I believe it's Colt Peterson. So Colt Peterson, the freshman from Orange, California, the man jogging in for the Cardinals to come onto the mound, as we will take a pause before the freshman faces the Gales with a runner on second base, one out in the top of the seventh, and a 6-3 ball game with a Cardinal lead on 90.1 FM, KZSU Stanford.
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0: Cole Peterson on the bump for the Cardinal with a runner on second base and one gone as we're in the top of the seventh inning. It's Tanner Griffith at second and the first baseman Makoa Sniffen. Peterson has been a streaky pitcher on the year. It took him until his seventh outing of the year to earn a run, and well, in his next six outings he did earn a run. So hopefully he can rebound from his over-the-weekend performance where he went two innings and earned four as Sniffen takes outside. Peterson has struck out 18 and walked 10 in 26 and two-thirds innings. Problem has been the home run ball for him. Eight home runs allowed in those less than three full games of work. So a 7.09 ERA overall. 1-0 from the freshman. As Sniffen grounds one to shortstop. Charlie Bates has it on the outfield grass. Quickly throws over to Tokheim, and that's the second out. Tanner Griffith moves to third on the play, so the a run to claw back into the game as the Gales trail by three is 90 feet away. With two gone, he'll take a base knock from Ian Armstrong to score in the speedy Tanner Griffith from third base. So no chance for a productive out, no sack fly opportunity, no squeeze play opportunity either. As St. Mary's will call an offensive timeout. Interesting opportunity for an offensive timeout. This is just words of advice, more or less. There's nothing you can say other than get a hit. There's no strategy to be had at this point in the game. It's just, as I said, get a hit. Get on base. No, just get on base. You really care more about the batting average than the on-base percentage. And Sniffen's a good guy to care about the batting average. 381 hitter with nice power. 11 homers. Four triples and 14 doubles. So he has, in total, 29 extra base hits as part of his 82 total hits. Pardon me, that's McCullough Sniffen's lineup still looking at. And it's Ian Armstrong at the plate, and Armstrong, also a good contact hitter with a 356 average, but he takes strike one. Armstrong single back in the second inning. As the pitch home is outside. Armstrong, a very good hitter in his own right, maybe not quite as impressive as the incredibly impressive line for Makoa Sniffen, but 12 homers, 2 triples, and 13 doubles for Ian Armstrong on the year as he takes just outside, two balls and a strike with two gone and Tanner Griffith at third base. On deck for the Gales is Jacob Johnson. Johnson was the home run hitter in last inning. 2-1 now from Cole Peterson as the freshman fires and gets a swing and a miss on a breaking ball. I told you earlier that Mercer held on to beat Georgia Tech. Auburn is looking to rally. They have the bases loaded and no one out in the top of the eighth as they trail by three against Jacksonville State. So we'll keep an eye on that ball game. North Carolina having some trouble late with UNC Wilmington. That's the nation's number two team. It leads by four in the eighth inning, but there's a couple of ducks on the pond for Wilmington. No one out. It's a 2-2 line drive to center field. McDonald comes in, now goes out, and he has it. There's an adventure in center field for Court McDonald on a hard hit line drive, but it goes for the third out as Cole Peterson hangs a zero, and it's time to stretch from Sunny Sunken Diamond for one last time in 2026 on 90.1 FM KZSU Stanford.
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on your feet for our t-shirt toss. 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

Fans, your attention, please. 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

0: Leading off to the bottom of the seventh for Stanford, second baseman Eric Gion.
1: Eric Gion comes into the righty batter's box for it. Could be the last time at Sunken Diamond in 2026. We are into the bottom of the seventh inning. The Cardinal lead 6-3 as he will face a new pitcher in the game. It will be Diego Immerling. Immerling, a tall 6'4" right-hander freshman from Martinez, throws a first pitch fastball that misses down and outside. Fastball at 93 for Martinez, the hardest thrower that we've seen thus far from the Gales. Gion, third time leading off an inning, has worked out the first two times, a home run off one pitch in the second and a walk in the third. Both times he came around to score, obviously on the home run, as the 1-0 is in there for a strike. Another fastball at 93. One and one coming up from Immerling as he twirls his blue glove away from his hand and throwing him and misses with a slider. St. Mary's blue tops are rather dark navy blue, and the glove from Immerling is a lighter Carolina blue. It's the color of the sky right now as the shadows start to creep in from the right side. The 2-1 line drive, and again, Eric Gion lines up. Heads off the first, or the leadoff batter of an inning with a time-reaching base. This time a single. Got a journey with my words there. 105 hit from Eric Gion. Turned around the fastball. He was prepared for the 94 on the inside. And Gion aboard for the third time. J.J. Moran's having himself a nice day with a couple doubles and a bounce out to third. He hopes to have another one of his doubles. He already has two today. And he's got his batting average up to .263 on the year. Situation might not be clutch enough for J.J. Moran, who's been super clutch this year. Struggled outside of the big opportunities, but when they matter most and the lights are brightest, it's been Moran that's delivered. Gion takes his lead off first base. Big hole on the right side as the Gales are in double play depth. As the 1-0 is a strike on the outside. So sniffing at first holds on Gion with Kashimoto pinched with Metem up the middle, which leaves basically no one on the right side of the infield. St. Mary's has been conservative with their infield alignments today as the 1-1 gets up and in and hits him. A slider that slipped out of the hand of Diego Immerling and stayed way up high on Moran. I think it got him off the elbow guard. He didn't seem very bothered by the hit-by-pitch. It was also just a breaking ball. It was still an 84-mile-an-hour breaking ball, but a breaking ball nonetheless. So two now aboard for Jimmy Nadai. Nadai, a single in the first inning, a tapper that didn't leave the infield to go along with a fly ball to right and a fielder's choice in the second inning. So 1-for-3 for Nadai, who's raised his batting average to .261. Final day at Sunken for Nadai. As the first offering shows, bunt pulls back. Paul gets away from Williams all the way to the backstop as he finally corrals it sliding. And both runners move 90 feet up. Gion to third and J.J. Moran into second base and scoring position. So it's suddenly changed from a bunt opportunity for Nadai into a sac fly opportunity. It's been a very clean day of baseball between these two teams. Good defense, and that's the first wild pitch. No errors either. As the infield comes in, the 1-0 is tapped foul. Clouds starting to move away from the sunny confines with the wind. Static for the time being, it has been blowing right to left, which would be helpful for the righty hitting. Powerful hitting Nadai, who takes high. Clouds starting to creep between the pitcher and hitter. Give another 5 minutes, and the first sliver of tree shadows will be between Immerling and the hitting would be Nadai. As the 2-1 is tapped up to the pitcher, Emmerling will come off the mound. Neither runner takes off as the throw will be in time to first base. And Nadai can't have a productive out. Second time he's been put out on a 1-3 on the game today for the Aussie left fielder. And this time it can't advance the runners. Gian started twitch at third base, but wisely held up. I think if he broke, he would have been easily out at home plate. As Luke Lavin will be the new hitter for the Cardinal, lefty hitter, facing off against the righty throwing freshman, Diego Emmerling. Another freshman on deck for the Cardinal after the junior catcher is Brock Sell. First offering to Lavin is hit foul. Likely not the last day it's sunken for Luke Lavin. Does have another year of eligibility and will hopefully use it to come back for the Cardinal. The Seabird flying overhead just over center field. Taking a turn, now going to right. Watching the field of play as the 0-1 is way outside on a slider. Slider's been missing arm side for Emmerling. See if he can start placing it better. The fastball does have enough life that it's not a total loss if he has to pitch mostly with the fastball. ERA up to 10.22, despite the out recorded for Nadai. For Emmerling, is a tapper back to the mound. Emmerling catches it and will tag out Gion with a throw home to Brett Williams. Really nice play for Diego Emmerling. He got fully extended on the chopper back to the mound. This time, Gion went on contact, and Emmerling tossed pretty shortly over to Brett Williams, the catcher, who tagged out the charging Eric Gion. So now there's two gone, and they're on the corners for the Cardinals. They look to add some insurance here in the seventh. It's 6-3 Cardinals still, but again, they would love to have some insurance in this inning. It's been a very clean day of baseball, good defense and no errors, and that's another nice play from the pitcher. A reflex stab at the ball, and he caught it cleanly in his blue glove and tossed over to the catcher, Brett Williams. So now they're on the corners for the Cardinal with Brock Sell at the dish. Sell needs a base knock to score in the runner Moran from third as the pitch is called a strike on a backdoor slider. Bates on deck if Sell can keep the inning going. Sully, freshman from California, Stockton, as the 0-1 is inside. Good stab from the catcher Williams to save the wild pitch that would have scored J.J. from third. One and one. Runners get their leads. Lavin apparently a stolen base start after a steal today. Watches Sell take inside. Ball two. Two and one now is Lavin. He waits at first, starts to take off. Sell sees a pitch inside, and Lavin goes back to first after the fake steal. So 3-1 count now to the 9-hole hitter, Brock Sell. Sell, a very good 9-hole hitter, a 290 hitter, at 831 on base with a 493 slug. 10 extra base hits, 7 which are doubles, and just 70 at-bats on the year. 3-1, Emmerling fires, and it's a line drive that takes off the glove, and Emmerling gets out to center field. That's an RBI for Brock Sell, and it's now 7-3 Stanford. Emmerling tried to keep the ball in the infield, even though it was 103 off the bat of Brock Sell. Might have been trying to avoid being hit. Either way, with his stab, he actually ended up taking his glove off of his catching hand, but he never made contact with the ball, so it didn't slow down and went all the way out into center field where Griffith finally fielded it. Lavin plays station to station, so there's runners on first and second. For now, Charlie Bates in a 7-3 ball game. Bates, a sophomore from just across the street, Pally High School, sees the first pitch and takes a strike. Two for four afternoon for Charlie. A double, a single, a strikeout looking, and a flyout to left. The four times he's held the bat. 0-1 is a strike on the back door. A slider started outside and broke back over the plate. Strike two. Well, given the base path traffic, I think Emmerling would be happy with just hanging a one, and he's one strike away from doing just that, but has a tough batter at the plate. The 0-2 is tapped up the first base side, a swinging bunt. Emmerling will field once again, tosses underhand, and gets Charlie by about a quarter step. So Stanford plates one more and strands two more, as we'll now head to the final couple frames of the season from Sunken. Top of the eighth coming up, 7-3 card on 90.1 FM, KZSU Stanford.
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1: It'll be Cole Peterson again as we head to the eighth inning on the mound for the Cardinal. This time he'll be facing middle of the order, 5, 6, and 7, due up for the Gales to face the freshman righty. Peterson, renowned for his control on the mound, hung a zero in the previous frame. Looking to do that again here as he's back out for his second inning as he misses up ball one against Jacob Johnson. Johnson hit a home run, a two-run shot that counts for two of the three runs on the board for St. Mary's. That was back in the sixth inning. Stanford broke the streak of three-run spots in the previous frame as Johnson takes outside. Three runs in the second, three runs in the third, and one in the seventh for the Cardinal. It was three runs in the sixth, the only other run in the game, and that was for the Gales as Johnson takes up and in with a fastball. Johnson, a 357 hitter on the year, hit his 11th of the year. 11th round tripper, I should say. He's a 3-0, red light taking all the way and takes a strike. Shadows starting to set over Sunken Diamond with a long shadow cast between Peterson and Johnson. So the ball leaves the hand in the sun of Peterson, travels through the shade, then back into the sun. Tough to pick up for the hitters. Pitcher-friendly conditions as is, a 3-1. Is hit at a mile high once again in the air, this time foul territory in the first base side. It'll be Tokon, the first baseman, to put his mitt up in the air and calls off Lavin and Peterson for the first out. Quite a few major league pop-ups today. Quite a few balls hit into the clouds, and that one just adds on to the list. Wind blowing straight out to center field for the time being, not nearly as hard as it was earlier on Johnson's first home run. And this time, no help given from the wind, as Tokheim pretty easily made the play. Ian Josephson, the regular starting third baseman for the Gales, will step into the lefty batter's box to replace the righty hitting Brady Pettit. Josephson, a freshman, hitting .379, takes the ball up high. Ian Josephson, as I said, .379 hitter on the year, and he's only struck out 15 times in 95 play trips. Sees a pitch and a backdoor slider that falls into the zone for a strike. So after this midweek showdown. St. Mary's will stay at home in Moraga and take on a Bay Area foe in San Francisco in a three-game set on Thursday, Friday, Saturday, as the 1-1 is hit foul. So both these teams will play a Thursday, Friday, Saturday set, rather than the Sunday game. They'll move up the games by one out of the conference tournaments, as is typical in college baseball. What's a little atypical is both teams will actually stay facing Bay Area opponents. So St. Mary's will go from the East Bay to the Peninsula, and Sanford will go from the Peninsula to the East Bay for their weekend sets. The 1-2 is hit foul, a changeup that Josephson just nubs off the end of a bat into the air to stay alive. It's been an impressive season for the Gales. Again, 29-21 on the season, 14-10 in West Coast Conference play after sweeping Loyola Marymount in their weekend series. As the 1-2 is grounded over to the right side, Gion off a topspin hop grabs it and flips about 10 feet over to Tokheim for the second out. Josephson comes off the bench and is retired in what should be his lone play trip. He'll likely stay in the game as the third baseman. He's a typical third baseman for the Gales. So expect to see the one-for-one swap between him and Pettit. In the West Coast Conference this year, St. Mary's currently sits in the number four position. They're playing number five-ranked San Francisco on the weekend as Medum takes a strike. So it's a big series coming up for the Gales. There's a big gap between 5th and 6th. There's a two-game difference between San Francisco and tie for 6th between Portland and Seattle. But there's only one game separating St. Mary's and San Francisco as the 0-1 is upstairs. I'll wager that the tiebreaker is head-to-head record. If that's the case, then the winner of that series between St. Mary's and San Francisco would grab the 4th seed of the West Coast Conference Tournament. And the loser would have the 5. As the 1-1 is hit foul, nubbed off the hands to the right, out of play. Some cheers. So I lost track of the ball, but it seems as if a fan made the grab. Try to see what the West Coast Conference Tournament looks like. It's the top 2 seeds get a first round bye. Not a big difference, 4 and 5. Actually, 4 and 5 play each other, so it's not much of a difference if St. Mary's wins or lose their weekend series. They'll be playing San Francisco either way, unless there's a team that falls from higher up. They're only half a game back of Pacific University and one game back of Pepperdine. Gonzaga has run away with the conference at the top as the 1-2 is foul tipped. Actually gets out of the glove of Lavin and up the third base side. Spinning baseball, Lavin lets it roll, but doesn't roll fair. So Gonzaga 19-5 in conference play has a 4-game lead over second-seeded Pepperdine as it stands in the West Coast Conference. It's only a 10-team league, and Loyola Marymount at the bottom is 3-21 in conference play. Other than Gonzaga and Loyola Marymount, every other team is rather bunched in the middle, as the pitch home is outside on the 1-2. Reminding the ACC, Stanford also playing for some seeding against a lowly Cal team the weekend. It's a 2-2. It's called strike 3. Caught Medum looking. Nicole Peterson went front door with the slider, and Medum knew it. So Colt Medum with a slider in the zone and strikes him out looking. St. Mary's goes 1-2-3 for the third time today. We'll now head to the home eighth, and Cardinal look for some extra insurance before the ninth. And their final, well, should be their final time with the bats at Sunken Diamond in 2026. At 90.1 FM, KGSU Stanford is. Well, you hear the round of applause for David Esker, who won his 300th game for the Cardinal on Sunday against NC State.
0: Let's hear it for Coach Esker.
1: Cool, here's a round of applause. Talk more about the ACC standings and what Stanford has to play for. They are currently 10th in the ACC. They, for the seeding to matter, they effectively have to be top 8. You'd have to play an extra round if you're seeded 9 through 16. So 9 through 16 is rather similar in schedule 5 through 8 is rather similar, and 1 through 4 is rather similar. It just matters who you play. Ideally, you'd actually want to avoid Georgia Tech, North Carolina. There's a, I would say, especially because Stanford swept Florida State, and then Boston College is the 4. Much prefer Florida State or Boston College to Georgia Tech and North Carolina. So you do want to be on that side of the bracket, as the Cardinal currently are on Florida State's side as it stands. But Florida State, Boston College only 2 games up in Miami, so they could lose their 2-round bye. So currently with a 1-round bye, it's Miami, Wake Forest, Virginia, and NC State. Stanford is only 1 game back of Virginia and NC State. They're also 1 game back of Virginia Tech, who's currently the 9. So in Stanford would have to do well at Cal. Effectively, I mean, if they sweep, they're probably going to have that first round bye. Win 2 of 3, it's probably not going to happen, but there's a chance. If you lose the series, there's not going to be a chance. I mean, there technically is a chance, but it's not going to happen. It's Finn Chapman's the new pitcher for the Gales in the game. He'll be facing 2 or 3, 4. The Cardinal just really need to have a good weekend series at Cal to have that first round bye in Charlotte. And hopefully they can make some noise in the tournament action. You would think with a bullpen-only model of pitching, Stanford actually would tend to match up well against a lot of teams, as they're not a top seed. So I don't, even if they catch North Carolina, Georgia Tech, even Florida State, you'll have a more of a true ace Friday guy. I don't think any of those teams would use it against Stanford. Use them against Stanford in the would be the quarterfinals. So with a bullpen model, you could really make some noise in the tournament and avoid some teams' Friday guys. As Teddy Tokine, first pitch, he sees line drive to center field. It'll hang up for Griffith. And a hard hit ball for Tokine, but nothing to show for it as he sprints into the dugout very quickly. Interesting play for Tokine. It was probably his final home plate appearance at Sunken Diamond in his freshman campaign. And this one could be the final ever plate appearance at Sunken for another Stanford guy, a senior Cordy Mack. Corey McDonald digs into the lefty batter's box. And what, well, is likely the last ever time at Sunken Diamond. After the 99-mile-an-hour line-out to center field for Teddy Tokine, it's Corey McDonald, who's batting 352 on the year, 1-for-2 day, and sees a pitch high. McDonald, has reached base 3 times today. The native of Arlington, Texas, singled in the first, has walked twice, once in the second, once in the fourth. He was a victim of a nice play at first base in the 6th inning, as the 1-0's hit up the middle, and McDonald aboard for the 4th time.
0: Now batting, designated hitter, Rick Taro Zasaki.
1: Ethan Hott will come in to pinch run for McDonald. I'm surprised that Ethan Hott's actually available for action, but they will go with Ethan Hott for one last time, also another senior, who, well, I assume would be out for the season after being hit by a pitch against Louisville. But he is, well, by a sound of being used a pinch hitter, pinch runner, is ready to run, probably not ready to field or bat. But they will give him one last go on the base pass here at Sunken. So good to see Ethan Hott get his delayed senior day, pinch running for another senior, who, Courtney Mack, who just reached base with a hard hit single at 102. Now a draft eligible sophomore, Rintaro Sasaki, takes in the dirt. Again, pitcher today, or in the game right now, is Finn Chapman, a right-hander with a 12.54 ERA and 9 1/3 innings pitched. Chapman, another tall player. 6'3", a lot of tall righties have been used for the Gales today, and 6'3" is one of the shorter end, as Sasaki swings and misses on a backdoor, back foot, I should say, slider. Chapman, a redshirt sophomore, transferred from Oregon. Did not appear for the Ducks in the 2024 season before transferring down to the East Bay. Native of Vacaville, Cowtown, just north of Moraga. Almost Six Flags. Overshift on the infield for the Gales in double play depth between the shortstop and third baseman. The curveball misses way outside. So Josephson stays in the game at third base, but for the time being, with Sasaki at the dish, he's playing more or less shortstop. The shortstop met him playing in the second base position. in with double play depth. Kashimoto stays on the infield dirt, but between the first and second baseman. 2-1 is outside, ball three. I talked earlier about the discipline from Rintaro Sasaki, not expanding and taking his walks when the opportunity arises, and well, this might be an opportunity if he doesn't have to expand, but if he gets a fastball in the wheelhouse, he can make it, well, punish the pitcher. As the 3-1 home from Finn Chapman, the righty from the first base side, runner takes off, but it doesn't matter as the pitch is up and inside. Ethan Hunt doesn't get credit for the steal as, he almost takes off for third, but it's finally covered by Josephson. So a 5-pitch walk issued for Finn Chapman to Rintaro Sasaki, and that'll bring up Eric Gion. Cardinal looking to get some insurance before the top of the ninth. We're in the bottom of the eighth with one out. And it's a four-run ball game. 7-3, Stanford currently leads. Final game from Sunken Diamond for many seniors. My personal final game from Sunken Diamond as well. It's sad to leave this place over probably hundreds of games I've called from here at this point in four seasons on the farm. As Eric Gion digs in with two ducks on the pond facing the righty Finn Chapman, Gion takes a strike on the outside. Wind picking up, blowing out straight to center field. Gion, a home run. Start off the scoring in the second inning. Didn't need help with the wind back in the second. As the 0-1 is hit the opposite way off the end of the bat, but foul ball. Ryan Kirby calls time to run onto the infield dirt to hand Ethan Hott a sliding oven mitt. Kirby back into the coacher's box as pitch clock set to go. 15 on the pitch clock as Gion steps in. Gion taps the plate with his bat and comes alert to the pitcher, Finn Chapman. Chapman gets the sign with 5 on the pitch clock. Now down to 2. Finally fires in a foul ball, a leaning, swinging foul ball from Eric Gion. A slider leaked over the plate. Finishes the ball, actually, but Gion thought it was too close to take and just tries to stay alive at the no ball and two strike count. The Gale still playing for two up the middle as Kashimoto and Metam are pinched. They don't hold on to Rintaro Sasaki at first base as the 0-2 is high. 7 runs on 13 hits for the Cardinal. 3 runs on 9 hits for the Gales. Cardinal have left on 2 more runners in St. Mary's, and neither team has committed an error. Been a very good defensive game of baseball. Always nice to see this late into the year as the 1-2 Hot creeps off second, but the pitch home is skied. Again, a mile-high pop-up. So many of these today. In foul territory, Josephson camped under it, and the third baseman has it. The final home plate appearance likely of the year for Eric Gion doesn't go his way, and what could be the final home plate appearance for the Cardinal will hopefully not come for J.J. Marin, because that wouldn't mean they're recording out with Jamie Nadai on deck. We'd love to see Jamie Nadai getting another chance with the stick. J.J. Moran comes alert to the pitcher, Finn Chapman. He looks to second base where Ethan Hott stands, and Moran takes a strike on the inside.

0: Chapman looks a second twice and fires home. The offering is just low on another slider. Two and one. Chapman fires in and gets a foul tip back to the screen from Moran. Two balls, two strikes, two on, two out. And a 3-7 ball game. Stanford leads as Moran will take outside and will let the runners go. Full count, two outs, and a force play on first and second. So Sasaki at first and Ethan Hott at second base will both take off with the pitch. Cardinal looking for some insurance. A four-run ball game as it stands. Runners take off. The offering is a strikeout. Swing and a miss on an inside breaking ball as Moran is retired. Stanford gets a couple runners but can't take advantage. We'll now head to the final frame, the ninth inning, coming up from Sunken Diamond as Cassius Thomas comes in to pitch for the Cardinal on 90.1 FM KZSU Stanford.
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0: Cassius Thomas in the pitch for the ninth inning for the Cardinal. His first offering is low. Philip Chong also into the ballgame to replace Ethan Hott, who pinch ran. Chong into center field as a 1-0 is tapped up to the left side. It'll be a tough play for Moran, who hurries. Catcher speed running up the first base side, but is fast enough is Brett Williams with an infield single. Third hit today for Brett Williams.
5: Pitcher number two, Nick Allred.
0: Pinch hitter Cody Kashimoto is lifted. It'll be Nick Allred in.

0: pinch hit. It's a switch hitter no longer in the game. It'll be a right-handed hitting Nick Allred. Thomas ready and fires a pitch and misses outside on a two-seam fastball. Thomas has been entrusted with increasingly higher leverage opportunities throughout the year. Not a safe situation with a four-run ballgame he comes into in the ninth. Still high leverage. Hit is a line drive past a diving Charlie Bates and into left field, and the Gales have two ducks on the pond to lead off the ninth inning in the top of the order coming up.
1: Now batting center fielder Tanner Griffith.
0: Lefty hitting catcher Tanner Griffith, a very good hitter at that, coming up to the plate. The Cardinal have a discussion on the mound. No action in the bullpen. Regular closer Trevor Moore not out there just now. The reliever came out at this point. It would be a safe situation with the tying run on deck. This is a good pitcher to have in the game that catches Thomas with his ground ball repertoire. As St. Mary's goes to a pinch runner at second base. They'll lift the catcher, Brett Williams.
1: Fans, your attention, please. Pinch runner at second base, number 7, Colin Renteo.
0: And we'll go to Colin Renteo at second. Tanner Griffith again the batter. He has singled once and recorded 3 outs, 1-for-4 a day. Good speed. But his run doesn't matter. It's the tying run on deck. Still no one out here in the top of the ninth inning. Thomas gets into his crouch. As the righty fires a pitch, and it's a strike. On the year, Thomas having his best campaign, had a blow-up appearance in Alapin against Notre Dame. Is a hit to the left side, and it will be a fair ball. It will be extra bases. One run will score for St. Mary's. They will wave the second run around as well, so Allred comes in to score, and suddenly the tying run coming to the plate in a 5-7 ball game.
1: Now batting right fielder Diego Castellanos.
0: And a pesky hitter with really good pop, Diego Castellanos. As part of the lineup, you do not one up. It's a 5-7 game. Stanford's been in control ever since the second inning, and suddenly that control is slipping. St. Mary's needs 2 to tie, 3 to take the lead as Castellanos takes a strike. Thomas back ready on the mound from the first base side. The Duke transfer fires, and it's a ground ball to the left side. Gets past Moran into left field in another base knock. 4 straight base knocks for the Gales. And the go-ahead run to the plate, tying run aboard in the ninth. RBI single for Diego Castellanos, his second hit of the day.
1: Now batting the first baseman, Michael Smith.
0: An outside sinker, 94, the release speed. Exit velo of 96, a chopper just weakly hit the opposite, well, went with it the opposite way, not weakly hit. Stuck the bat out and let the fastball velocity stick with the off-the-bat velocity. As Makoa Sniffin represents now the game go-ahead run. Tying run aboard. Thomas steps off, resets the pitch clock. Suddenly action in the Cardinal bullpen. Sam Golden jogs out. Ari Weaver getting loose as the pitch to Sniffin is high. The cutter this time from Cassius Thomas. Thomas, interestingly, likes to use the cutter more against righties than against lefties. 1-0 now with the infield double play depth. The offering is fouled. Four straight hits for the St. Mary's Gales to lead off the ninth inning to bring picking up Makoa Sniffin. Sniffin, 2 for 4 on the day, as he takes outside, ball two. It's Ian Armstrong on deck. And this is a tough part of the order to have up if you're the Stanford Cardinal. Now the 2-1. Is a chopper over to the left side. Bates will have to hurry for two, goes to one to Gion. Gion turns to first, but it's nowhere near in time. Actually, it ends up just holding on to the ball. A weakly hit chopper, not a tailor-made double play ball at all. That's at least the first out of the ninth. Sniffin replaces Castellanos as the runner at first base. And the DH, Ian Armstrong, up to the plate. Thirteen hits now in the game for the Gales to equal Stanford's tally, as the first offering is low and outside. Sniffin, the first baseman, runs at first base. Is held on by Tokheim as the Cardinal go away from double play depth. 1-0 is a ground ball to second base. Gion steps on the bag for one, turns to first, and that'll do it. Stanford wins 7-6 as Thomas works out of a jam, and Stanford wins again 7-6.
1: A win for your Cardinal, 7-6.
0: We'll have an interview coming up shortly with our player of the game, Court McDonald. Had to hold your breath until the final out for the Cardinals. Seemed like it was going to be a more convincing win for most of the way, but boy, four consecutive base knocks for the Gales to lead off the ninth inning. And finally, the double play ball that was so needed for Cassius Thomas gets him out of the inning. So we'll have an interview coming up in a second with Clear of the Gate, Port McDonald.
1: Luis Martin Romero will take the loss today, dropping to 2-2.
0: Stanford improves to 26-23 on the year. The St. Mary's Gales drop to 29-22. We will have more action coming up on the weekend series as Stanford will take on the Cal Golden Bears.
1: Before heading to the ACC tournament in Charlotte, North Carolina.
0: As you can hear, the ACC tournament coming up next week. That's Tuesday, start of that, but it'll be, well, we'll see for seeding. Will the Stanford have? That'll depend on their weekend performance against the Cal Golden Bears. Of course, McDonald coming up shortly here on 90.1 FM, KZSU Stanford.
1: One more time. Good evening from Something Diet.
0: As the two teams shaking hands of on the infield diamond, still rolling, waiting to see where McDonald is in the handshake line. Likely towards the back. The 26-23, the Cardinal record. They'll confirm that they will not end the regular season below 500, and they would, well, like to do some work against the Cal Golden Bears in the weekend series. It is theirs, Court. We're rolling. Tyler, good to meet you. We're live on 90.1 FM, KZSU Stanford. You had a great day today, final game here at Sunken Diamond. What does it mean to have this place have such a good day today in your final one?
2: Yeah, it means everything. I mean, this place is special to me, special to all these seniors, and it's nice to come and have a good final last game here and get a win.
0: And you had that diving play in the sixth inning to save extra bases. What was going through your mind on that play?
2: Yeah, I mean, anytime the ball goes in the air, it's just go catch it. I looked over, and it kind of split the gap right in between me and Sel, and so I was just like, go catch it by any means necessary.
0: Saw your teammate Ethan Hott have his first action since being hit by a pitch against Louisville, pinch running for you. What'd that mean to you to see your teammate getting back in action?
2: Oh, that was awesome. I mean, like, Ethan's a great player, and, you know, unfortunate for him getting a hit and missing the rest of the year, but he's awesome, and it was nice to see him back in there and get his moment.
0: Thanks, Court. Good luck in the weekend against Cal. Send it back to you in the studio, Jack, as Stanford wins 6-7, 13 hits aside for each team. The final line score, no errors, a really clean day of baseball. I talked to Court about his defensive play. one of many players to make a really nice defensive effort. And Stanford improves to 26-23. And Jack, I'll send it to you.
3: Great stuff there with Court McDonald. Stanford wraps up the victory. As we will send it back to KZSU for more music and entertainment here on 90.1 FM, KZSU Stanford. And I also want to thank especially you, Tyler Snyder, who have been broadcasting sports on KZSU for many years now, since you entered as a freshman and now leaving as a senior. It'll be really, really tough to see you go, Tyler. But Tyler, like many of the great student broadcasters here at KZSU, did football, basketball, baseball, softball, even volleyball, just a little bit of everything that he did here on the farm on KZSU. So much thanks to you, Tyler, for wrapping up the final home series here at Sunken Diamond, a place that you've come to many, many times for several dozens of games, and now eventually moving on to graduate. You've got a big series coming up versus Cal, and you'll wrap up your regular season baseball broadcasting career at Berkeley in the matter of days. Coming up next weekend, there'll be a big, big series against Cal. Also, very important, just want to let you guys know that Stanford softball will be in the NCAA tournament and will be heading over to Stillwater, Oklahoma to take on, I believe, Eastern Illinois, Princeton, and, of course, the host, Oklahoma State. So you can tune into that on KZSU. We won't be bringing you the Friday game, but we will be bringing you all the Saturday and Sunday action of the NCAA regionals in Stanford softball. And with that, any final words, Tyler?
4: It's sad to be leaving Sunken for the final time. It's a place to always be in my heart. It's a final game for me. Obviously, at home, I'll have one final game Saturday at Cal. As we'll have all three games on the radio, I'll just only be on the Saturday.
3: And FYI, you are never permanently gone from KZSU. You can always come back and announce as an alum.
4: Oh, yeah.
3: Okay?
4: I might take you up on that from everywhere in the Bay.
3: Anytime. Anytime,
4: it's a place.
3: I mean,
4: thank you for always producing all of my hundreds of games. You've always been there for us. Thank you to the wider athletics,
3: definitely,
4: too, and all of our Jeanette and Tyler, all the people that help us put on these baseball productions every weekend, every midweek, too, as we're talking about.
3: Absolutely.
4: So it's a fun time always at Sunken. So I thank you, everyone at Stanford as well. Thank you to Jack. And, well, send it back to the studio. I hope everyone has a good rest of your evenings. And one final time for Sunken. Hope you all are enjoying your rest of your night, and go Cardinal.

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And at the bottom of every hour, a track recently added to our rotation of the very latest music in our library.

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Jack of diamonds with your lonely eye. You're a wild one, I know you'll never be mine. I don't care now.

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Oh, my dear friends. 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Particles in motion. Crazy happenings. Man, check that out each week. It got started a little late today, but you know they're usually on 8 p.m. Check out that fine collective of musical DJ performances. Our duck stepping in, you know, changing gears, as it were. Oh, grinding the gears, maybe. Grinding the gears, slipping the clutch. And that brain clutch is slipping pretty hard here. I think we can make this happen, though. Got a little track opening up the program of Sound Wheels with Wrecked. Gonna hear from Lobie and I don't know, all sorts of good things here. Got some new stuff. Some new things from Tim Munganest and Astro Al and who knows what else. So stay tuned for surprises, tricks, and recorded performances from around the Bay Area and beyond on Sound Wheels on KZSU 90.1 FM. 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

ghosts. Of course I know people who said they had haunted experiences, but not me. No, I never believed in them before that night. I didn't see the spirit in some sort of creepy gothic mansion or at a murder scene. It was so hard to describe. The only thing I can compare it to is that moment when you wake up from a dream and you know every last second of the dream. And it's more real than anything. But only for a second. Then before you can even explain it to anyone, it's gone away. It's more real than you can handle. You see, I saw him in the smoke from an incense burner. Work was tough that night. Not that I don't like my job. In fact, it's the only job I've ever liked. Waiting tables isn't easy, but it keeps me moving. It keeps me in shape, and the Middle Eastern restaurant that I work at is high-end, so the tips are great. But that night was rough. It was a huge crowd. One of the ovens broke down, both busboys called in sick. Basically, everything was out of sync in a big way. After getting home, I really needed to de-stress before going to sleep. So I grabbed a super hit incense cone. I put it in the only burner I have. The only burner I will ever have as long as I live. It's the one he gave me. It was a fun little surprise that he gave me on a night like that night. A stressful one for sure. And there it was on the kitchen table. This brown clay bowl with a removable dragon lion on the top, along with a bag of super hit cones resting next to it. This was the first incense burner I had ever seen. Had no clue what it was. Ed explained to me how they use them in some yoga studios and so forth. So I lit one while listening to some music. And yes, it made me feel good. If I lose every other material thing he gave me, as long as I have that, I'll be fine. That was long ago. Getting back to that night, well, I sat down on my ratty couch to unwind before trying to meditate. It's really good for you. If you haven't tried it, you should give it a shot. Well, so on the couch. Then his face began forming inside the smoke. I wasn't asleep. It wasn't a vision or some stupid trick of light. The man I loved more than anyone else was looking at me through the smoke. Ed Allen was my world for years. Until driving to work one morning, a strong wind blew a tree branch straight through the windshield of his van. Everybody I talked to assured me over and over again that, just emphasizing away to me that Ed was killed before he knew anything or even felt any pain. It was quick, pain was over, dead before he knew it. So many times I tried to believe that, but from the look of the van, I bet that my poor sweet Ed knew that agony, felt the glass cutting into his eyes and the wood ripping into his forehead and his face slicing up. But Ed was there in the smoke, like he was before that accident took him away from me. That random act of horror that took my man away from me was... Okay, push that aside. There's no way to breathe if I don't. Ed was the best guy I ever knew. He was a meticulous house painter as well as a gentle soul. I never once saw him mad in the entire time we were together. Almost never sick. He made me laugh a lot. Sorry, still tough to talk about him. But there he was in the smoke. Even though he had been dead for 3 years at that point, his peaceful face floating before me, he told me not to look into the eyes of the man with the red suit. His mouth didn't move, but I heard his voice clear enough. Then Ed faded into the air. My legs just turned to jelly. If I hadn't grabbed the chair in time, I would have hit the floor. The room slanted for a couple of minutes and everything was normal. I just went straight to bed. I didn't even stop in the bathroom. I barely dressed. Undressed. I slept like that the rest of the night. A couple of nights later, when the next part happened. It was a nice night inside the restaurant.
Outside it was warm with a slight mist of rain. Just perfect. Enough not to scare away the good crowd, but wet enough to keep the picky people away. Some laughs with the regulars, good tips, just what I like from a night at work. Then he walked in, a very handsome middle-aged guy. The suit he was wearing under his long black trench coat was blood red. Before I could turn, he tried to look me in the eyes. I managed to close my eyes, but just in time. There were voices then, so many voices. I couldn't pick out any words or tell you what they were trying to say, but so many voices babbling all over each other all at once. Another world of conversations just cutting into our existence. They weren't trying to communicate with me, they were trying to talk to something else, somewhere else, someplace else. It became a bee swarm of noise that kept stinging at the ears, punishing me for trying to listen to their distorted sideways conversations. If I had really looked into his eyes, I know it would have been worse. The voices faded away. There was just the background noise of the people pleasantly passing the night away in the town. Was he? Quickly, I opened my eyes to get a glimpse of what was happening. He was gone, as if he had never been there at all. Later, as I asked around about the man in the red suit, no one else had seen him come in. What the hell was he? And how did Ed know to warn me? I'll probably never know while I'm alive. Ed will just have to tell me when I'm with him in the next world.

0: suggests that one of his legs was shorter than the other. The striking thing about the middle movement, the theme with variations, is that the variations have nothing whatsoever to do with the theme. Now, you know, that's one of those things that everybody takes for granted, but why not? I mean, this is apparently variations on...
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0: So I think that,
1: what have we done? Topage.
0: What have we done?
1: 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From the artistic artist showcase. Jack Hertz gave us Earthrise.
0: From the artistic Jack Hertz gave us Earthrise. 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
1: Christian Fissell with scattered tracks in a nightly gust. From his radio noise station, Elika Ostrov. Are you really there? God is everything you are not. Tim Munganest, Astral Al. Tim Munganest, Astral Al. And gave us some ghosts of incense.
0: And gave us some ghosts.
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0: Syndrome.
1: Lobby performed De-Sitter. And the program started off with Wrecked. All caps.
0: Started off.
1: All caps there, buddy.
0: All caps.
1: Performing Interloper.
0: All caps there, buddy.
1: That kind of gets us sort of current. Just about where we're supposed to be. Here on Sound Wheels.

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1: The book Esther's Army examines how right-wing Christian women have become a powerful force in American politics. Drawing upon years of research, sociologist and author Katie Gaddini follows activists as they organize, mobilize, and build influence across grassroots networks and conservative institutions. Her book, Talk, will happen on Monday, May 18th. At 12 noon, in Building 460. At Margaret Jacks Hall, room 246 on the Stanford campus. This conversation is limited to student of Stanford and the faculty. For more information, go to Stanford Events website. The Stanford Cello Choir, under the direction of artist in residence, Christopher Costanzo, will perform a range of works composed specifically for cello ensemble, as well as creative arrangements of other well-known pieces. The performances will take place on Sunday, May 17th. At 2:30 p.m. In the Campbell Recital Hall, in the Braun Music Center, on the Stanford campus, the event is free. For more information, visit the Stanford Events website. That is the Stanford Events website. Yeah. Just about ready to get the show rolling here. I'm R. Duck with you each Tuesday for Sound Wheels. As we're entering sporting season, hopefully things will continue to roll next week when I have my guest, Mr. Latter Days, into the program next Tuesday on the 19th. The following week on the 26th, we'll have Mr. Doug Leonard. But, you know, we're kind of just living in the now. Just about ready to go. Got some gears plugged in. Got some cables draped across some magnetic fields. Just about ready to get rolling here. Just about ready. Push the button on the lazy boy. As it engages gear. Slowly lifting. Elevating, as it were. Elevating your legs. Along with reclining your head gently to a level playing field. As we find ourselves in the very center, just about ready. 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

ZSZSZSZSZSZSZSZSZSZSZSZSZSZSZSZSZSZSZSZSZSZSZSZSZSZSZSZSZSZSZSZSZSZSZSZSZSZSZSZSZSZSZSZSZSZSZSZSZSZSZSZSZSZSZSZSZSZSZSZSZSZSZSZSZSZSZSZSZSZSZSZSZSZSZSZSZSZSZSZSZSZSZSZSZSZSZSZSZSZSZSZSZSZSZSZSZSZSZSZSZSZSZSZSZSZSZSZSZSZSZSZSZSZSZSZSZSZSZSZSZSZSZSZSZSZSZSZSZSZSZSZSZSZSZSZSZSZSZSZSZSZSZSZSZSZSZSZSZSZSZSZSZSZSZSZSZSZSZSZSZSZSZSZSZSZSZSZSZSZSZSZSZSZSZSZSZSZSZSZSZSZSZSZSZSZSZSZSZ

Certainly.

0: Ah, yes. 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Something like that. 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
0: Wrapping up the evening's proceedings, with a little Gregory Kramer. Rolling off into the cool English multiplicative type playing recording. Veils of transformation. Iterative. Is that the English that I'm looking for? Man, perhaps. Hopefully you hung in there for that. That was gripping. From Gregory Kramer. Sky Jelly. Giving us There Is No Michigan. From

Tholum. Sun don't wait. The hot pursuit of Goddammit Tommy. Live in the studio. Gave you some jiggles and wiggles. Tapage. With their encoded noise. I think we're getting all current there. That's about where we left off since I last visited with you. How is your evening coming? It is fine. And you had a good evening. Just about ready to get the show rolling. Just about ready. I'd like to take a moment to thank all the contributors to this evening's proceedings. Gregory Kramer, Sky Jelly, Tholum, Tapage, Jack Hertz, Christian Fissell, Elika Ostrov, Tim Munganest, and Astro Al, Syndrome, Lobi, and Wrecked. And especially each one of you, my dear friends, I commend you on your obvious discerning good taste and infinite patience. Just about ready to get the show rolling here. Sound Wheels, each Tuesday, preparing for the next proceeding, which is cowboy music, coming up in about 8 minutes, with your host, Abeya. It is not your typical cowboy music. Sounds from the American West, or not. Frontiers, migrations, resistance, and rock, and roll. Let's see. I'm going to wrap up the program here with Alina Kalansia and their Drown All Sorrows from Letters Never Sent.

0: 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I do hope you're enjoying it. 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Let's get going with Alina Calancia on Sound Wheels on KZSU. 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
1: Do the dab,

Hello, hello. Welcome to Cowboy Music tonight, every Tuesday at 11 p.m. As always, this is your DJ, Bella. Thank you to the past DJ. And next up, we're going to be playing some cowboy tunes for you today. It's a great day in Palo Alto. The weather is finally warming up, and we're looking forward to a very happy, very wild, very outdoorsy summer. And yeah, in true cowboy spirit, recently I just finished my midterm for a class that I'm taking called The American West. And I wrote about everything that I wanted to write about, and I'm very positive that it was a great midterm, so very excited for that. What we just had was a track from Fruit Bats called Creature from the Wild. And next up, we're going to be playing Mark Knopfler, Sailing to Philadelphia. Please enjoy.

I knew she was gonna meet her connection. At her feet was a footloose man. And I said that you can't always get what you want, honey. You can't always get what you want.

That was just You Can't Get Always Get What You Want from the album Let It Bleed, which is my favorite album by the Rolling Stones. Played live in Madison Square Garden in 1968, and actually I meant to play a different version also in New York, but can't find it on the internet. Only have it on my little bootleg album that I got somewhere far away in the world. I'll play that again some other day. Next up, we got Paradise by John Prine.

0: Hello, hello. Welcome back. This is me joined by my friend and fellow cowboy Meg.
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0: Next up, we have a few important details for y'all. 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Among the performers coming to the venue in Half Moon Bay will be Terry O'Dobby, the Kurt Rosenwinkel Trio, the Taylor Eagsty Quartet featuring Casey Abrams, Lucia, the Sullivan Fortner Trio, NEA Jazz Master Gary Bartz, and the Eric Jig Hobson Spring Tet featuring Jackie Ryan. For details, including a complete calendar, visit the Bach Dancing and Dynamite Society at backdddoc.org.
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3: I've said it before and I'll say it again. 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
0: All right, May. Thank you for reading those with me today. How are you doing?
1: Well, I'm doing good, but I'm a little sick, and I think I have the hantavirus. This is a PSA. Hantavirus is spreading in the U.S., and if y'all remember COVID, it might just be the new COVID. So stay tuned, wear your masks, and wash your hands.
0: Yes, there has been documented cases of people already going into quarantine for the hantavirus. So yes, please stay safe out there, and I know the seasonal flu is going around as well. Many of our friends are down with that too. So take care of yourself, especially if you're in the Wild West.
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And at the bottom of every hour, a track recently added to our rotation of the very latest music in our library.

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Johnny staying serious, his face is kind of frozen. 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

This is Zootopia on KZSU Stanford, playing tracks from albums our DJs have played the most over the last 25 years. And at the bottom of every hour, a track recently added to our rotation of the very latest music in our library.

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0: Hi, I'm Stanford President John Levin. I've been blessed to spend most of my adult life here on the Stanford campus as a student, teacher, scholar, and academic leader, now as the university's 13th president. This opportunity is as humbling as it is exciting for me. But at Stanford, one thing remains certain. 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I invite you to help ensure that our university remains a place where learning thrives, where we can talk and listen with curiosity and with open minds, and serve as a beacon of optimism for our community and our nation. 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

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And at the bottom of every hour, a track recently added to our rotation of the very latest music in our library.

0: 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And it's fun being a fan now, don't get me wrong, but sitting in the stands feels like I'm missing out on all the action, you know? I wanted to get back in the game, so I signed up to be a high school official. It takes me back to my playing days. I'm supporting students, and I get paid to make the big calls. Do you want to see the game up close? Sign up to become an official in California at highschoolofficials.com.
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This is Zootopia on KZSU Stanford, playing tracks from albums our DJs have played the most over the last 25 years. And at the bottom of every hour, a track recently added to our rotation of the very latest music in our library.

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She said, "Could you change my tire?" I said, "Your wish is my desire." 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
1: "Howdy! I'm just so proud to be here."

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This is Zootopia on KZSU Stanford, playing tracks from albums our DJs have played the most over the last 25 years. And at the bottom of every hour, a track recently added to our rotation of the very latest music in our library. I wish

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And at the bottom of every hour, a track recently added to our rotation of the very latest music in our library.

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This is Zootopia on KZSU Stanford, playing tracks from albums our DJs have played the most over the last 25 years. And at the bottom of every hour, a track recently added to our rotation of the very latest music in our library. Did I fall?

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This is Zootopia on KZSU Stanford, playing tracks from albums our DJs have played the most over the last 25 years. And at the bottom of every hour, a track recently added to our rotation of the very latest music in our library. By the

0: 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We are going to be experiencing some slight turbulence. Please fasten your... Oh, hold on. Just got a video of my cat.
1: Imagine the pilot of an airplane was as confident as you are texting and driving. Seems kind of crazy when you put it like that.
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1: 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You're listening to This and That. I'm Labiba, and today's show is about fascinating research that takes our genes and transforms them to music. And the interesting thing is, once you do that, then we can take the music and see how it can be used to heal anything that's wrong with our genetic code. This type of research has been going on since the 80s, and one of the most famous researchers in this field is Professor David Deamer from the University of Santa Cruz. Today, our guest is Professor David Deamer from UC Santa Cruz. We are very privileged that he is going to give us a summary of how they were able to map the DNA code to music. And throughout today's show, we will listen to a suite of music he composed. It's called the DNA Music Suite, music translated from the DNA molecule. And the music is arranged by Riley McLaughlin.
2: 30 years ago, I had a new idea for reading DNA that most people thought was impossible. Today, it is enabling an unprecedented volume of genomic discovery. I'm David Deamer, co-inventor of nanopore sequencing. My idea was to pull a string of DNA through a tiny hole carrying an ionic current. Each of the four DNA bases would change the current in a different way as it goes through the hole, allowing us to read the sequence. Years of experimentation at UC Santa Cruz and Harvard with colleagues Mark Davison, Dan Branton, and others made this idea a reality. Now, devices like Oxford Nanopore Technologies Nine let us sequence DNA strands more quickly and affordably than other methods. Nanopore technology was used overseas to map the spread of Ebola and COVID, and at the International Space Station to sequence DNA of unknown organisms.
1: David Deamer and his colleagues were awarded the Golden Goose Award in 2023 because their invention of nanopore technology brought in an incredible amount of money for UC Santa Cruz, and they have also made a tremendous amount of money for the company that licensed it, which is Oxford Nanopore Technologies. They took this technology and made the portable DNA sequencer MinION. However, it wasn't always easy for David Deamer and his group of scientists at UC Santa Cruz, because when he gave a talk at JPL in 2002, he was disheartened because no one understood the word he was saying. He talked about nanopores. No one at NASA knew what nanopores were. However, with perseverance, David Deamer and his group made everyone understand what nanopores are and were able to change the way DNA sequencing is done. So we'll start today's interview by asking Professor David Deamer to explain what nanopores are and how his research on nanopores started.
3: Well, it starts with the decision made in 1990 by the American government. They were advised by a group of knowledgeable scientists that it was time for us to begin sequencing the human genome. Now, I want you to understand how daunting that was back then in 1990. They guessed that it would cost $3 billion to get the first human genome. The reason is that sequencing back then was very, very slow and very expensive. So they said it's going to cost $3 billion and the American government is going to fund the search for the human genome to figure out what the sequence of bases was in the human genome. Now, the human genome is composed of DNA. And DNA in every cell in the body that has a nucleus or has DNA like bacterial cells, but at least in the human body, the DNA is, if we lined it up in a strand, it would be over 3 feet long. 3 billion base pairs compose the DNA of the human genome. So imagine what a chore that would be, what a task to find a way to put those all in order in the 23 chromosomes, the chromosome pairs that every human being on Earth has. It was going to be a very long period of time. And they guessed it'd be around 10 years with maybe 100 scientists working steadily at it, funded by the American funding associations like NIH, to give a final answer to what the human genome, what the sequence was. So I knew about that. A lot of those meetings were happening right here at UC Santa Cruz. One of our chancellors brought together a few scientists back in the late 80s, and they were in this group that advised the American government that we really needed to get the human genome sequenced. And the reason, by the way, that they would give is the clinical, the medical aspects of disease is very much involved with the human genome. Cancer, just for starters, is a terrible disease, and we've seen something like 20% of all deaths in the United States are due to cancer. And cancer is a problem with the genes that are in living cells, and those genes happen to have a mutation that will cause the cell not to have controlled division, but just to begin to grow and spread around the body in this process called metastasis. And that, of course, is what gives rise to a variety of tumors and cancerous conditions. So that is just for starters. Cancer is hugely expensive. And if we knew the human genome, we would be able to see what is happening to the human genome when it becomes cancerous. And that's just one of many things that we would learn to do if we had a human genome.
4: Okay, quick question. So yeah. Suppose today somebody's listening to this show and they have cancer, and you figured out a way to do the sequencing and to figure out why this cancer happens. Now, what is the cure?
3: Yeah, the problem right now is that we are just now beginning in the last few years to do this work seriously. We do know that the cancerous transformation is amazingly complex and complicated thing, and it's going to be very difficult to figure out all that goes into making a cancerous cell, the mutations that occur in the genome. We already do know, however, that certain genetic diseases have a problem that is just one base out of 3 billion is mutated, and that can give rise to a genetic disease like sickle cell anemia, just for starters. So we have made a little progress toward understanding cancer, but it's still, we're just beginning the research to learn all that goes into the cancerous transformation. And every cell that becomes cancerous has a different problem, all sorts of differences between different kinds of cancers. So it's not going to be easy to just say, okay, what's the cure? We don't know what the cures are. We can kill off cancerous cells. We know how to poison them, and that's called chemotherapy. And in fact, we are affecting the ability of cancerous cells to use their genes to multiply, and you can kill that process by fairly toxic compounds that are called chemotherapeutic agents. But we're not really curing the cancer. What we're doing is inhibiting its ability to grow. And if you're lucky, you go into remission, and the cancer goes away for a while. So that's just one sort of quick description of why the human genome is important. The normal human genome is important to know, because that will let us understand the abnormal human genome that is involved in cancer, for example.

0: Hi, thank you so much for joining us today on KZSU Stanford 90.1 FM for our interview with Professor David Diemer from UC Santa Cruz, who will now tell us how he came up with the idea of mapping the DNA molecules to music and then patenting the idea into nanopore sequencing.
1: I knew about the cost of the human genome. And I knew that they were planning on about 10 years. So it occurred to me that there might be an easier way, a much faster way to do genomics, to do sequencing, than the very long and difficult process that was being used to learn what the human genome was over that 10-year period. So the idea came to me in 1989 while I was on vacation up in Oregon. I was just driving along the road thinking about that, and it occurred to me that I knew enough about channels in membranes and how a channel could allow molecules to get across a cell membrane. I also knew how to make artificial channels in artificial membranes in the laboratory. And it occurred to me that if I put a voltage of about 0.2 volts, a very small voltage, across a channel, that I might be able to use that voltage to pull a single molecule of a nucleic acid like DNA or RNA through that channel. And as each base pass through, it would produce an electrical

0: on how to do it. Well, we compared ideas, and we decided that the idea of pulling a DNA through a channel might have a chance of actually working. So we went for a patent. And that's what you do in science. If you want your ideas to be taken up by a company and spread out for everybody to use, just by a company that's in the pharmaceutical business, you want to have patents, because patents protect your idea for a certain amount of time, and no one can legally use your idea in their research or in their manufacturing process. So we asked for a patent from the U.S. Patent Office. And what we discovered is that another faculty member at Harvard had had a similar idea. That was amazing, you know, how ideas would just pop up all over the place. It was not the same idea, but it was similar. His name was George Church. He's a very famous Harvard faculty member. And we got together with George, and we sat down for lunch at the Harvard Faculty Club, and we said to ourselves, we don't know if this idea is going to work, so let's just share the inventorship, and we'll share the patent and go ahead with the patent application. So that was about 1993 when we got to that point. Then we did the first actual research. I traveled to the National Institute of Science and Technology in Gaithersburg, Maryland. And I had heard of a guy named John Kastianowitz, and he had a channel, a big channel, in a membrane, in a lipid bilayer membrane. And that's what all cell membranes are made of. They're lipid bilayers. And he was already getting ionic current to go through this channel in the membrane. So I wrote to John and said, can I bring some nucleic acid with me and visit, and you and I can try this idea of pulling the nucleic acid through the membrane to see if that worked. If it didn't work, I could just give up on that idea. But it did work. As soon as we turned on the voltage and added the nucleic acid, we began to see single molecules zip through that channel at a rate of 500,000 bases per second. That was just amazing. We knew then that this idea had a chance to work. We had several other things that needed to be worked out, but at least we had that first step. And the patent was issued in 1998. A few years later, a new company in England called Oxford Nanopore Technology licensed our patents, and that allowed them to begin to devise an instrument based on nanopore sequencing that would be able to analyze single molecules of DNA as they pass through a nanoscopic pore. And that's why we named it. We came up with that name, nanopore, to describe a pore that could accommodate a strand of DNA passing through. So it worked. The company did some amazing research as well. They had to solve a lot of problems on the way to getting a successful instrument. But they finally, in 2014, had the first instruments for sale. They called them MinIONs, and they were only $1,000. That was so cheap, you couldn't believe it. Other instruments for sequencing were up in the $50,000 to $100,000 range. But here's this little sequencing device that you could hold in your hand, plug it into a laptop, and begin to sequence DNA one molecule at a time. It was absolutely revolutionary. The company is now a full-fledged genomics company, and they're selling their instruments all over the world. So that's an example of how an academic idea, which is nothing but an idea, can go all the way to a company who produces an instrument that can be used to treat genetic diseases.
1: Fantastic, but you still haven't told us how you map the genes to music.
0: Yeah, that came along about 7 years before this idea popped up. I was already working with DNA, and I was already working with membranes, so I had all of that kind of stuff going on. And I was at

0: see Davis at the time in one of the biology departments there. And I had a friend named Carl Schmidt. And Carl was one of the first people at Davis who was doing DNA sequencing by this very laborious method called gel electrophoresis. And that's how the human genome was first solved, by the way, by using gel electrophoresis, which was slow and laborious, but it at least worked. You could get a sequence out of it. So he made some discoveries. He discovered a whole series of bacterial DNA called satellite DNA. So these are little fragments of DNA that just wander around in the bacterial cell or get stuck into their genome. But he also discovered a human DNA called ALU. Now that ALU stands for the bacterium that was used in the sequencing process to amplify this little strand of DNA. It's called ALU, and that's just the name that it goes by right now. It turns out that ALU is in every human being on Earth. It's 10% of the human genome is this little sequence of 300 nucleotides, and nobody knows exactly where it came from. We sort of know, we have some guesses, but it's still, we call it now a transposon, because it can kind of jump around in the genome, and we don't really know a functional role of it yet.
1: But do you know if all humans have the same amount of ALU, or does it vary?
0: Yes. They sure do. It's approximately the same amount. Some will have a little bit more, some a little bit less, but we're still talking about millions of these little fragments that are buried in our chromosomes. I just saw a map of chromosomes. You know, we have 23 chromosome pairs in our cells, and they had a fluorescent dye that marked the presence of ALU in our chromosomes, and you could see it glowing within every chromosome. Some chromosomes had a lot of it. The whole chromosome just glowed. Other chromosomes just had small bands of it in the chromosome. A few chromosomes had almost none of it. So we don't know really why that is or how that happens, but nonetheless, it is in our bodies. But what I'm getting at is that we turned ALU into a musical melody, and that is what I think you wanted to talk about. So shall we talk about that now?
1: Yes, of course.
0: That's
1: Thank
0: what
1: you.
0: We're getting at, right?
1: Yes.
0: I'm a musician. I play piano, but I also I'm a genetics guy, so I know DNA. And what has always struck me as I have, you know, some music in front of me is that music is a bunch of notes in a line with a linear structure to it. There's eight notes that we have to worry about. A, C, I've got my notes mixed up with the basses. So we have eight notes starting with C, and then we have C, D, E, F, G, A, and then B, and then back to C again. So those are eight notes that are in a row that give, that's the notes are what we use to make music and write it down. Some of them might be a sharp, some of them might be a flat, but those are the notes of a melody. So if I do Mary Had a Little Lamb, you would know those notes because they come in a string. Mary had a little lamb, da la la la la la la. So those notes are in a string, aren't they? And they each note has a frequency, and you recognize the frequency because you know that melody. It's a very common melody along with Happy Birthday. Okay, now then, in DNA, there's four notes, and the notes are T, G, and C. So three of those are musical notes. A is a musical note. G and C are both musical notes. And what I did was to turn T into the musical note E, and suddenly I had a scale of four musical notes to translate from DNA into music. So we got really excited. We actually got a musician to come in, and I wrote some of the melodies that I discovered in DNA, and they really do sound like music. I'll sing one for you if you can stand me singing. But I have them memorized, of course, because I remember the melodies. I can sing the melodies in my head, and I can turn them right back into the insulin gene, for instance. I'm probably, out of 8 billion people on Earth, I might be the only one that can sing the insulin gene
1: well,
0: just by knowing its melody.
1: I'll play a little piece of it.

Well, that is one that I really love because it comes across and it has a catchy little tune. It comes in 6/8 time, which means that it goes bum bum bum bum bum bum bum bum bum bum bum bum. Those are the first 12 bases turned into a melody. And when you hear the Insulin Gene, you'll hear those 12 bases. The bases are TTT, GTG, AAC, CAA. And that's the melody of the first 12 bases in the Insulin Gene.

0: Hi, thank you for joining us today on KZSU Stanford 90.1 FM. Our guest is David Diemer, who is a well-known research professor of biomolecular engineering at the University of California, Santa Cruz. His research on membrane biophysics is well-known, and so is his research on nanopore sequencing. In this section, David Diemer is excited to tell us about how he mapped the ALU gene to music, and we listen to the sound of the ALU gene from David Diemer's album DNA Suite, which was arranged by Riley McLaughlin.
1: Okay, the other melody that popped out of the human genome is the melody that ALU, A-L-U, turned into when I first heard it. I couldn't believe how melodic it was. It comes in waltz time, 3/4 time, and I'm going to try to hum it for you, and just the first few notes of it to tell you how musical it really sounds. And I'm going to ask a question, okay? So here is ALU that I heard when I turned the ALU sequence of 300 bases into music. I'm not going to do the whole thing, just the first few notes.

0: La, la, la. Now, does that sound like music to you?
1: Definitely.
0: See, that's just right out of memory. I've got that memorized. I would love it if a real musician, a professional musician, would be inspired by that and orchestrate that, get an orchestral piece around that basic melody, because this is the music of the human race. Every human on earth carries this music around in their genome. And I think with a careful orchestration, it could become a wonderful piece of music for everyone to enjoy and to realize that we have music in our genes.

Next, we'll listen to another short piece from David Diemer's album. It's called Satellite DNA. Satellite DNAs help protect the genome and regulate the immune response to various diseases.

0: Hi, you're listening to KZSU Stanford 90.1 FM, and you just heard how Professor David Diemer from UC Santa Cruz translated DNA to music. And my next question was, could he translate music to DNA?
1: Is there any music that sounds like a base sequence? Well, it turns out that I have heard one that has only four notes in it and is the introduction to Pictures at an Exhibition, which I think the composer is Mussorgsky. I'll try humming that for you as well so that you can hear the music, and then I'll translate that back into DNA.

0: bum, bum, bum, bum, bum, bum. So those are the first notes. And if you're listening carefully, you would hear four notes. And that could be D, C, G, G, E, C, G, E, C, E, C. And that then turns into four bases of DNA, and I'd have to do that translation in my head, and that's kind of hard to do, so I'll pass on trying to get back to the DNA. But it is an example of something that when I heard it, I said, that sounds just like a DNA sequence that I could find if I searched DNA with one of these search tools that we use for finding sequences in DNA.
1: Have you matched Mozarski's pictures as an exhibition to any genetic sequence yet?
0: I haven't looked for it. Maybe I will, so that next time we get together, I can tell you about it.

0: Hi, thank you for joining us today on KZSU Stanford 90.1 FM. Our guest, David Diemer, will now tell us about his interest in the origin of life. He's written several books about the topic, and he has recently collaborated with Stanford chemistry professor Richard Serre on researching nucleic acid. Nucleic acid stores, transmits, and expresses genetic information, which is essential for life.
1: Why is the origin of nucleic acid important?
2: Nucleic acid, like DNA and RNA, and it's important because that's how life began on the Earth, something like 4 billion years ago. There had to be a way that nucleic acids, like DNA and RNA, got started in the process of being alive. And nobody really knows how that happened, and we think that we have a way that it could happen.
1: Oh, and what's that way?
2: And what is that way?
1: Yes.
2: I go off to volcanoes and volcanic areas all around the world. I've been to Kamchatka, Russia, twice. I've been to Yellowstone and up to Bumpus Hell here in California. I've been to Hell's Gate in New Zealand. And what we see at these volcanic sites is the way the Earth would have lurked 4 billion years ago. Because at that time, there's a global ocean with volcanoes poking up through the ocean and giving a little bit of land for life to begin on. So we think that life probably, at least this is our hypothesis, I should say that. Our hypothesis is that life began in fresh water on volcanic land masses that were coming up out of the ocean and got rained on. After all, rain would be coming down out of the sky, just as it is now in Hawaii, for example. And that rain is fresh water. It's called distilled water because it evaporates from the ocean and leaves all the salt behind. And we think that salt is kind of inhibiting for the origin of life. We think that just as we do in the laboratory, we use fresh water, distilled water, and the only source of distilled water on the early Earth would have been rain. So that's just part of the story. There's a whole story of chemistry having to do with how the subunits of nucleic acids, these are called nucleotides, how they could be synthesized under these conditions and then get strung together chemically to form what we now call nucleic acids.
1: And do you discuss this in your book, First Life?
2: Yeah, we have that now in two books. First Life was published about 15 years ago, and a little bit more recent one is called Assembling Life. And both of them tell the same story, but with different supporting evidence. And that is that given the choice of life beginning in seawater compared to freshwater, we think that the fresh water is a better choice because the salty compounds in seawater tend to inhibit some of the reactions that are involved in getting life started.
1: How does this relate to astrobiology?
2: Life, we think, might begin on other planets such as Mars. There's a pretty good chance, in my opinion, that life actually began on Mars because, again, 4 billion years ago, about the same time that life began on the Earth, Mars had oceans, Mars had volcanoes, Mars would have had fresh water being rained down on these volcanic land masses, and Mars had a source of organic compounds, just as the early Earth had organic compounds like amino acids and compounds called nucleobases that are part of DNA and RNA. So I think that there's a good chance that the same reactions would occur on Mars and that life could have begun on Mars about the same time that life began on the Earth. However, Mars dried out. All that water that was there evaporated into outer space, and now we have basically a desert planet with no life on the surface, as far as we can tell.
1: life can be anything that moves. It can be a tiny amoeba, but life does not mean consciousness. It doesn't mean that you have an intelligent creature walking around.
2: That's right. The first forms of life were microbes, microbial life, bacteria, and another kind called archaea. It's also a small unicellular organism. So those were the simplest forms of life on Earth today, and we have evidence of fossils that suggest that life was around 3.5 billion years ago. So life got started pretty quickly on the Earth. As soon as there was an ocean and as soon as there was organic compounds available, I think that the process of assembling simple forms of life would have begun at that time.
1: And where is the field astrobiology heading to? You now have a theory that there was life on Mars, and then if anyone wants to join that field now or work in it, what would be the next things that they would do?
2: Mars is another planet in our solar system, but we now know that there's something like 6,000 planets in our galaxy around stars, pretty close to the Earth right now, in fact. We have very clear evidence that there are lots of planets in our galaxy. So the question is, how did life begin on the Earth? How might it have begun on Earth? And are there conditions that allow planets out there around other stars to have life begin on them as well? And maybe even intelligent life. We have a institution called SETI. S-E-T-I stands for the Search for Extraterrestrial Intelligence. And the scientists at SETI are listening through radio telescopes for radio signals that would not be just ordinary parts of what stars can give off. And stars can give off radio signals, but so far they have not heard a radio signal that looks like it was produced by intelligent life. So that's where astrobiology really is all about. How did life begin on the Earth, and is there life elsewhere in our galaxy and then even in our universe?
1: Okay, that's a great introduction to astrobiology. Thank you so much.
2: Good.
1: What advice would you give someone who's interested in astrobiology?
2: Oh, boy, do I have advice. Astrobiology is a rare discipline. We have perhaps a few hundred people all over the world interested in astrobiology who have enough money to pay teams of grad students and postdocs, just like at Stanford, to study questions like the origin of life and the sorts of astronomical questions that come along with that. How many other planets are there in our galaxy, or is it? That's all part of astrobiology. So those few hundred who are interested in astrobiology do get fundings, research support from NASA mostly, and a little bit from NSF, for instance, the National Science Foundation. So if you want to become an astrobiologist, you would look around for people that are publishing papers, for instance, in the Journal of Astrobiology, which is one of the really good journals serving that field. There's also an International Journal of Astrobiology. So NASA has given support to this field over the years, and there are astrobiology centers all over our country. The United States has perhaps maybe a dozen institutes having to do with astrobiology. And if you have an institute at a university, that means that you have a graduate program that will support graduate students who are interested in astrobiology. So if I were a young person, for instance, an undergraduate at Stanford, who wanted to explore the possibility of getting into astrobiology, I would look to NASA for all of the centers that they're supporting. Then I would write to the programs in those centers and look at them online first And then if they sound good to you, you can apply to become a graduate student at one of those centers. And they would then support your research for about 4 or 5 years as you got your PhD degree. And really, you must have a PhD. That's the ticket to get into professional science, at least at universities and also at NASA research centers. So I'm an astrobiologist. I sort of drifted into the field because of other interests. But boy, is it exciting. It's extremely broad. And you learn so much if you get into that, because you learn about astronomy, you learn about life on Earth, you learn about the origin of life, you learn about planetary origins, you know, how do solar systems get started, where does water come from, because water is essential for life to begin and for life to exist. So all of this is very broad compared to most other disciplines that have fairly narrow focus.
0: The first track on Professor David Diemer's DNA Suite is about the Hindi gene, which did not really play a role in the origin of life. However, it has an enzyme that helps scientists study DNA and evolution and hopefully improves our understanding of how life began. And this is how Professor David Diemer mapped the Hindi gene to music.

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Thank you for joining us today. And we would like to thank Professor David Diemer very much for his time and for today's interview. And if you have any questions, please email us at info@thisandthatfm.com. 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And for the remainder of the hour, we'll be listening to music from Professor David Diemer's DNA Suite. And now I'd like to tell you about the Cure Blindness Project. 43 million people in the world are blind, and 90% of them live where access to eye care is difficult or impossible. The Cure Blindness Project was founded in 1995 to build high-quality, cost-effective systems that enable people to regain their sight or never lose it in the first place. 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And now we listen to Molecular Meditation or Blur 17 by Professor David Diemer from his album DNA Sequence, and it is arranged by Riley McLaughlin.

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The last piece of music we listened to from David Deemer's DNA Suite is called Explain, in which David Deemer explains the music on his album.

That was music translated from Blur 17, a repeating sequence of bases in DNA. DNA, or deoxyribonucleic acid, is best known as the molecule found in the cell's nucleus that is responsible for storing genetic information. DNA is composed of four different chemical bases strung together in a double helical structure along backbones of linked sugar and phosphate groups. The four bases are called adenine, thymine, guanine, and cytosine. And the order of the bases in the DNA is used by all living organisms as a kind of blueprint that determines the order of amino acids in proteins synthesized by a cell. This blueprint for any given protein is called the gene for that protein. In the past few years, molecular biologists have made remarkable progress in determining the exact sequence of bases in DNA from many sources, including human beings. One of the most dramatic discoveries is that a major fraction of the DNA does not code for protein structure. Even more mysterious is that much of this DNA is composed of repeating sequences. No one is yet certain what these repeats mean, if anything. Maybe when DNA is not hard at work synthesizing proteins, it shows off, and as a musician would say, it noodles a little. Just for fun, we have translated some of these sequences into music. It's easy to do, and anyone with a little musical background can translate their favorite DNA into a tune, using a few simple guidelines. For the music played here, we assign musical notes to each of the four bases, letting A stand for adenine, C for cytosine, and G for guanine. We chose E for thymine, since the resulting four notes then fit together in a way that can reflect the elegance of the original DNA sequences. The only musical freedoms we took are choice of octave for any given note, time, tempo, and the direction of play along the DNA sequence. If two of the same base are together in the sequence, we hold the note for two beats, or three beats for three bases in a row, and so on. The only rule is that a molecular biologist must be able to look at the resulting music and immediately be able to decode it into the original DNA sequence. Well, what does the music sound like? It depends on the source of the DNA. For instance, bovine satellite has a repeat of 23 bases, and this gives a kind of lilting feel when it's played.

This is called a satellite DNA because it appears all by itself in DNA purification procedures. Another satellite DNA is called BLR17, named after the bacterial clone that was used to amplify it during purification and sequencing. BLR17 has a basic 5-base repeat, and this gives a very clear melodic pattern when it's played.

We also try to find music in the base sequences of actual genes. This is harder, of course, since there are usually no repeating sequences in DNA that codes for a protein, and therefore no rhythms that give a musical flavor. However, the gene region of DNA does contain information in the form of base triplets, and each of these codes for a single amino acid in the protein produced by that gene. For instance, the triplet code for phenylalanine is 3 thymines in a row, which would sound like this. Therefore, we decided to try the insulin gene by playing it all in triplets, and this gives an interesting jig-like effect.

Hi, thank you so much for joining us today on KZSU Stanford 90.1 FM. We hope you enjoyed today's show about DNA music. And we will end today's show by Mussorgsky's pictures at an exhibition. We hope you can enjoy comparing this piece with other DNA music pieces that you heard in today's show.

0: 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I'm Bar Dolan.
1: I'm Diego Malacher.
0: And we've got another great week of Stanford sports to bring to you today.
1: Excited to be with you ahead of possibly the biggest weekend for Stanford athletics of the whole year. I don't know if you've been by the football stadium recently.
0: It looks a little bit different. It looks very different. And I thought to myself, why? What's going on? Are people going to a spring game? No.
1: Stanford is not going to get 40,000 for a spring game. However, it's looking like they might get 40,000, 50,000 a night for BTS here.
0: Yeah, what's the capacity of the stadium? Because I bet it's sold out three nights in a row.
1: Well, the capacity of the stadium's around 55,000, I think. Might be closer to 60. But, you know, concert seating is weird. You can't be behind the stage, but you can also be on the floor and everything. So we'll see what it ends up coming out to. Stanford is one of two college stadiums playing host to BTS on this tour. Do you think you could guess the other one?
0: Can I guess the other one? Oh, that's a tough one. Is it in Texas?
1: It is in Texas. It's not a Power 4 stadium.
0: Not a Power 4 stadium. Yeah, see, I had to go through geography first and like kind of narrow down, like, where's the stadium, where's population, where's BTS going to go? Not a Power 4? I don't know. UTSA? No, that's a bad guess.
1: It was really close. Really? Not the Alamo Dome. It's in the Sun Bowl, UTEP.
0: The Sun Bowl. Okay, I see. Sun Bowl makes sense.
1: Yeah.
0: Sun Bowl makes sense.
1: But this is a big event for Stanford athletics. Their second year hosting a concert of this type, where you know, last year they had Coldplay come in for two shows near the start of their tour. Now BTS beginning it or in the middle of its U.S. swing, one of two U.S. Legs on this tour. And you know they're back from their military service, so it's a huge shebang. There's a lot of hype around it. It's gonna be exciting. And I gotta be honest, it always makes me a little sad because we get to see Stanford Stadium packed, but not for Stanford athletics. But it's gonna be a fun little time, and at the very least, it gives me hope that Stanford athletics and the campus can still manage these type of large events that hopefully the football games will return to soon.
0: Yeah, definitely. Like you want the community involved in Stanford, you know, and that doesn't have to just be sports. It doesn't have to just be, you know, athletics. So it's really nice that it seems like Palo Alto, Santa Clara County are finally recovering from their COVID era strictness and NIMBYism. So hopefully, you know, the whole kind of community, you know, keeps pushing forward these kind of fun events because it's awesome. I went to Coldplay. Are you going to BTS?
1: I'm not. No, I haven't been to a concert yet at Stanford Stadium.
0: Coldplay was great.
1: Last year, I remember I could hear the Coldplay sound checks happening from my room.
0: Yeah.
1: That was it took me a second. I was like, what's going on? Oh, it's the sound checks. I guess that makes sense.
0: And last thing, I think Stanford Athletics makes a killing on this. I think they're raking it in. I think we're getting...
1: How much you think it costs to park in Galvez lot for this?
0: I bet it's like $60.
1: It's $80.
0: $80?
1: To park on a dirt lot.
0: Cha-ching,
1: to park
0: bro.
1: In Galvez Cha-ching. Lot, it's $140.
0: Oh. Jeez.
1: So
0: yeah, there's some money to be made here for the NIL fund for sure.
1: There is. And parking as far as Wilbur lot is gonna be affected.
0: Wilbur?
1: That's gonna be their like Uber Lyft rideshare area.
0: So far, that's crazy.
1: It's a hike. There's going to be a whole bunch of road closures, and it's going to be possibly a pain to

0: I think on the flip side, I'm excited to see the gradual trickle back of deflated Stanford students from the city on the Caltrain and slowly make
1: interspersed
0: their way back
1: with the BTS fans on their way, right?
0: Yeah.
1: It's going to be a fun time for all involved. Hopefully there's a Saturday, a Sunday, and a Tuesday show. Friday is pretty much just early merch sales. I got a giant tent out in front of out on the track in the hammer throw area.
0: Really?
1: They got a huge white tent out there. Dude, this show is insane. I was walking along El Camino on the far side of Stanford Stadium from campus, and there's like five or six stacks of flatbed trailers, like 6-8 high.
0: Oh, I saw those. Yeah, they're stacked on top of each other.
1: It's a little bit ridiculous out there. So
0: it's a crazy event.
1: It's gonna be packed. Excited to see, hopefully, Stanford still be able to pull off an event like this. That's always nice. And yeah, we'll see what comes of it. Hoping that we can get a game day that feels like this soon.
0: Ooh. Ah. One can hope.
1: I am interested to see the North Carolina game and to an extent the Miami game. If we get any early university closures, if those games are on Fridays. The Miami game is for sure on a Friday. The North Carolina game could be on a Friday.
0: Oh. What do you mean early closure?
1: Well, there's plenty of schools that will do no class.
0: Well, are we even in school?
1: We're not in school for Miami, so that wouldn't be an issue.
0: But the North Carolina?
1: For North Carolina State.
0: NC State.
1: Yeah, we'd have a Friday. It's a Friday-Sunday flex game, or Friday-Saturday flex game, so we don't know for sure which day it'll be played on. I don't know if football has the juice to cancel classes. I kind of wish it did, but, you know, that's me, who's a lot more involved in it than perhaps most people on campus, if not everyone. So we'll see what ends up happening. I do think the football schedule, we've talked about it a little bit, it's interesting. Stanford plays a hard schedule,
0: and only four real home games.
1: Only three with students on campus.
0: Only three?
1: Yes.
0: Oh. Ooh.
1: One of which could be a Friday, and one of which is homecoming against Elon.
0: Classic rivalry, man. Never gets old.
1: I gotta be honest with you. I don't think our game against Elon is going to be a 4 o'clock kick.
0: You don't think so?
1: I don't.
0: I don't know, especially
1: because it's in the middle of the season when nobody else is playing out of conference games against your FCS teams.
0: This is true, but hey, if you look at our track record against FCS teams recently, they've been good games.
1: Hooray.
0: Yeah.
1: Yeah, they have. Let's avoid that, please. I for one would like a comfortable homecoming win. We got a homecoming win last year. Let's get a comfortable one this year.
0: That's true. I would like to see us score more than 30 points.
1: Unfortunately, FSU did pick up a win against Stanford Athletics.
0: Ugh.
1: Not a result we wanted out in North Carolina. I think every ACC championship's in North Carolina. Stanford softball won their opening round game against Louisville. A team who they actually dropped a series to earlier this season, able to beat out a win in extra innings. And probably nice that they got some extra innings under their belt, because they did not play seven the next day.
0: Nope, they only played five. Yeah, Florida State game wasn't ever really that competitive, which is too bad.

0: because that was kind of the game that you were really hoping would put you over the hump for hosting. But now you probably won't host. And that's okay.
1: Now we definitely won't host. The bracket is out. Bracket came out Sunday. The path for Stanford is set. In their quest to head to Oklahoma City, they will start in Oklahoma at Stillwater against Oklahoma State.
0: Not so bad.
1: So the regional will be the host, Oklahoma State, Stanford, the number 2 seed in the regional, a number 8 seed in the region, a number 5 seed in the region, a new thing that softball is trying out. Every team basically gets 3 seeds. They get a regional seed, they get a region seed, and they get a national seed. The national seeds are only top 16 and go to the hosts in the regions, so in the regionals. So every host team is a 1 seed in their regional and a national seed overall, 1 through 16. And every host is also a 1 through 4 seed in their region, which is basically a quarter of the bracket. It's your east, west, midwest, south, when you compare it to the NCAA men's basketball bracket. So Stanford makes their 23rd NCAA championship for softball. One of the sports that so far does not have a national championship. I was looking because, you know, nostalgia struck me this week, and I was looking at different titles won by the legacy Pac-12, not whatever frauds are under that banner now. And I think I don't know if it's the only sport, but softball might be one of the only sports that the other 3 California Pac-12 schools have a championship in that we don't.
0: Cal has a national championship in softball?
1: They do, which I was surprised by. Stanford has made it to Oklahoma City and the Women's College World Series 4 times, twice recently in 23 and 24, and looking to get back there. They're no longer riding a winning streak, but they have won 15 of their last 16 games. 15-game winning streak going into that Florida State game, 3 of which came against Florida State. So we know Stanford has the juice to beat these high-powered teams. And now you head into your double elimination regional. I believe they open against Princeton Friday at 11 a.m. Thankfully, being in Central Time means they get early starts, but not ridiculously early starts. And softball's always fun for to watch as an NCAA tournament, especially because, you know, these regionals are double elimination, so you get even more than the 63 or however many games they're going to get in their bastard bracket now that the men's tournament gets. So Stanford softball has its path set out if they want to make it back to Oklahoma City.
0: There's always a chance. We could get hot. We've gotten hot before.
1: We've beat Oklahoma State before this season. They came here
0: early season.
1: It was I believe our season opener was against Oklahoma State. And we played them twice in that opening tournament, which we swept. We won every game in that opening tournament here at Stanford Softball Stadium. Now we gotta head out to Stillwater and do the same.
0: Light work. Shouldn't be too tricky, I hope. But yeah, so if all goes according to plan, we'll get out of the first matchup. And then it goes to regionals. It goes to super regionals.
1: Yes. Regionals, so this is the regional. They're super regional.
0: Oklahoma.
1: Should they advance, would probably place them against Nebraska, who's a heavy favorite to come out of the regional that they're hosting. Real quick, we beat Oklahoma State 4-2 in our opener this season, and then 10-0 and a run rule later that tournament. So they've seen us before. We'd like to do that again. But yeah, we're going to go into Princeton. And then based on that game, we'll play either Eastern Illinois or Oklahoma State, depending on how we do and how the other game goes. And then we'll go from there. Double elimination in the regional. Then it goes to a best of three super regional against one other team. You know, your losses reset, so it's just straight up best of three. We would play against most likely either Nebraska or Louisville if they somehow upset Nebraska. Nebraska is a heavy favorite. I believe they're ranked three overall and seeded something like 14th. So not necessarily ideal. Who knows how this committee's doing their thing. Stanford, it looks like just outside of hosting, they are a five regional seed, that group of four that just missed hosting the regional. So hopefully has a chance to make noise in the NCAAs.
0: Yeah, and that'll be exciting to watch. It's definitely it's been an up and down season. Hopefully we finish up.
1: Well, they've been riding a wave. Like I said, that 15 game winning streak, a thing of beauty, yeah. To watch. And you know, you've already shown you can win every game for a month. Go ahead and do it again.
0: Yeah, right.
1: This team has some bats on it. The pitching has really stepped up in a way they couldn't quite last year, I think. Pastrico has been amazing, and the rest of that bullpen, Brewer, Houston, have been phenomenal as well. So excited to watch Stanford compete in Oklahoma as they hope to get back to Oklahoma City.
0: It'll be a fun one.
1: They're looking to join women's lacrosse as teams seeded second in their regional to make it out.
0: Yeah, that was a... Women's lacrosse had a great game against... Who was it?
1: Michigan,
0: right. They won by... Women's lacrosse ended up winning by one. Over number six seed Michigan?
1: Number seven. This tournament was weird. Stanford was ranked higher in the polls, but not seeded higher. But it doesn't matter. We won.
0: Don't matter. So yeah, this is a really fun time for Stanford lacrosse, as this is their first ever NCAA tournament, right?
1: I don't believe it's their first NCAA tournament. However, it is their first time that they've gotten past the second round.
0: Right. That's what it was. So yes, another program on the rise. Women's lacrosse. Obviously, you got to deal with the juggernaut of UNC at some point, which is never a fun task for anybody.
1: That some point is now. they are, in fact, our quarterfinal opponent.
0: It's a tough quarterfinal opponent to get. You got to play the game. So that'll be fun to watch, and that's been a great season.
1: That game will be in Chapel Hill.
0: Oh, jeez.
1: North Carolina is the number two seed.
0: Who's the number one seed?
1: That is a good question. I will have that for you in a moment. But the ACC, or in the ACC, Stanford, I believe, did fall to North Carolina.
0: Yeah.
1: And they did well against the Wolverines. A semi-controversial win, I believe. Although I don't know about lacrosse, and it says we were moving on, so I'm gonna say we won and we deserve to, because that's what I think happened. Actually,
0: I think so too. Northwestern is the number one seed.
1: That makes sense. Powerhouse.
0: Yeah, yeah. Maryland's number three seed. Johns Hopkins is four.
1: Johns Hopkins, Big Ten member.
0: Are they in Big Ten lacrosse?
1: Yes.
0: Huh.
1: They are in the Big Ten for men's and women's lacrosse and D3 for all their other sports, I believe.
0: That makes sense for them.
1: Right? Yeah. The Big Ten, well, actually, all the conferences get weird when you get into Olympic sports. The Pac-12, long before it fell apart, still had Arkansas State as an affiliate member for wrestling.
0: Arkansas State? Yeah. Yeah, that makes sense.
1: Very close to the Pacific Ocean, is if my geography class serves me right. And then the other, Florida plays lacrosse. The SEC does not. So Florida is in the Big 12.
0: I feel like the SEC would love lacrosse.
1: You would think. It is a very northeastern sport, though.
0: It's true, yeah.
1: It's a very northeastern sport.
0: I mean, all the northeastern kids go to the SEC, though.
1: Well, and that's, you know, the transplants are how you get enough kids at Florida to get a team. Stanford is not the only West Coast program. In fact, Cal does have lacrosse, as does UC Davis. I think both teams are approximately at the same level, which is not good. And Cal Lacrosse actually plays their games in the football stadium in Cal Memorial, which...
0: You're talking about women's or men's?
1: Women's.
0: Women's.
1: Yeah.
0: Interesting. Huh.
1: I don't believe... I don't know for sure, but I don't know if there are any men's lacrosse teams on the West Coast.
0: Farthest West lacrosse and D1 team is Utah. University of Utah.
1: There you go.
0: Yeah. Yeah, one of my friends from high school plays for them now.
1: Oh, wow. There you go.
0: Yeah.
1: Yeah. That's actually one of the sports I would like to see Stanford get. You know, pipe dream, obviously you need money, revenue sharing, blah, blah, blah, blah, blah, all that fun stuff. If I could add, let's go big, if I could add four sports to Stanford's repertoire, it would be women's lacrosse, or sorry, we have women's lacrosse. It would be men's lacrosse. Men's and women's ice hockey.
0: Oh, good. That's a good one.
1: That would be a lot of fun.
0: Yeah,
1: I think
0: Stanford hockey.
1: Of course, oh no, we need another rink. And we need to find a way to host that program, but I think that would be a lot of fun. Obviously, our student base is broad enough that I think there would be some support there.
0: We have a club team.
1: Exactly. So I think that would be a lot of fun. And women's wrestling. I'd love to see a women's wrestling
0: team. Yeah. Those are all good additions. Those are all good additions. I think hockey would be more of a priority than lacrosse for me, though.
1: Well, the problem with hockey is you need entirely new facilities.
0: Yeah, nice.
1: Yeah, and...
0: We got the Sharks, though.
1: Lacrosse would be easy enough to just throw in Kagan.
0: Yeah.
1: Throw that in Kagan, and women's wrestling, of course, it would be really easy to just put in Maples, although I don't know if they would need a different training facility than the men's team. We'll see. The Stanford is doing well in... some ACC some NCAA championships. They did open up their golf regional. And as of this morning, we're in first place by ballpark about 20 strokes. So doing well to start out here. I believe possibly the last athletic contest on the farm this season.
0: Is it really?
1: Baseball just had their senior night yesterday. Softball's already had theirs. And those two are baseball especially is usually one of the last ones. Maybe baseball will host a regional. They're not.
0: Do they ever play soccer games in the spring?
1: They do, but they're all done, I believe. So I believe Stanford Women's Golf is in fact the last team to get to play on the farm this year.
0: It's probably true, because everybody else is on semester, so everybody else is graduating.
1: Yeah.
0: Everybody else is done with their school year.
1: Baseball is one of the latest sports. Baseball and track are usually two of the last championships to finish up. Track already finished their home slate, and is getting prepped for the ACCs, which I believe are this weekend. They might start today. But yeah, I believe women's golf is the last team competing on the farm until we see football against Hawaii next year. Oh, I don't know. Women's soccer might get in there first.
0: I think women's soccer starts a little earlier. They have a crazy early start.
1: Well, so does football in week zero.
0: That's true. Week zero. That's true. Yeah. Is that August?
1: I believe so. Yeah.
0: It's coming right up.
1: That it is. Yeah, it'll be fun to watch that. I think Stanford has a good shot at hopefully making waves and doing things next year. But we still got this year, and there's plenty of championships going on this year. Like I said, women's golf powering through their regional. The regional format for golf is stroke play, which is just your normal golf. Count up your strokes, low score wins. And Stanford is very, very good at low score wins. Like I said, up 20 on their closest competitor, top five advance to the NCAAs. So Stanford not in any real danger there.
0: Yeah. A nice cushy lead going into, is today day three or day four?
1: Today is day three.
0: Day three.
1: The third and final day, I believe.
0: Yeah. Oh, okay. Yeah. So that'll be fun. That's kind of that's our one sport where we are the number one seed.
1: Well, we have a couple of sports where we're the number one seed. But the problem with golf is once you get into the NCAAs, you do have more stroke play, but then after that, you get into match play. And match play is the great equalizer because you can have a dominant team like Stanford that wins everything by 10 strokes, and all it takes is a couple of goofs in match play, and all of a sudden you're looking up at the scoreboard. You're like, oh, shoot, I'm going to have to pick it up, and there's not much course left.
0: Yeah, yeah, it was so interesting you were talking about that last week. It's just hole by hole, right?
1: Yeah.
0: That's crazy.
1: It is. It's an entirely different game of golf.
0: It's a different sport. Yeah.
1: You don't, in fact, you often don't actually see the ball go in the hole because you have the game of conceding putts. Yeah. So, you know, you see a two-footer for par, and your opponent tells you it's good. You don't got to putt that. In fact, usually it's unspoken. And if you miss your birdie putt by 6 inches, you just pick it up and mark down your par and walk away.
0: They really do gimmies?
1: They do. Huh. And because in match play, it's your overall score does not matter. It's just did you get a better score on that hole versus your opponent?
0: I guess so.
1: So if your opponent's got a bogey putt and you got a 6-inch par putt, both of you just pick up your balls and that'll be that. We'll see how Stanford does in match play this year. So far, they've done well. ACC championships, won that pretty handily. And, the rest of the ACC is not a slouch golf conference. So hopefully that bodes well for their NCAA success.
0: Yeah, that'll be fun. Some real revenge is due for what happened last year. And yeah, we should be the favorites there. So that'll be fun to watch. Stanford Women's Golf is the program to beat. But let's see. What else is going on, Diego? Baseball. Senior day.
1: They won.
0: A narrow victory, but a victory nonetheless. I believe we had our freshman pitcher, Brock Helson, start the game. So good for him. Get some time on the mound.
1: In the early part of the game, we're up pretty big. The starting pitching was not the problem.
0: Nope, starting pitching, shockingly, was not the problem. The relief pitching, maybe not so shockingly, was. But it was a 7-6 victory over St. Mary's, and on senior day, you'll take it. End the regular season on a high note. You will compete for the ACC championships.
1: I was looking at the brackets yesterday. Stanford. So the ACC championships does take all 16 ACC teams. SMU and Syracuse don't have baseball, so there are 16 ACC teams. And the top 8 seeds, seeds 5 through 8 get a bye, and then seeds 1 through 4 get a double bye straight into the quarterfinals. So it would be ideal if you're Stanford to get into the top 8.
0: That's true. I said it was the end of the regular season, but it's not the end of the regular season. We have one more series.
1: We do. We have one more series against Cal, and we have a shot. So right now, Stanford sits 10th in the ACC. Against 10th in the ACC, tied with Notre Dame, one below us, who I believe would probably have the tiebreaker against this us by best. Virtue of sweeping. You know, great job for them. Hooray. Happy for you. So ecstatic for you. Virginia, Virginia Tech, and NC State are all above us. I am... Okay. Okay, I'm looking at these records. I'm like, why are they so weird? Why are they not in order? That's the ACC home records.
0: Everybody, so, it's a log jam.
1: So, I lied. We're one game ahead of Notre Dame.
0: Oh, that's shocking.
1: Also one game ahead of Louisville. We are one game behind 7-seed Virginia, 8-seed NC State, and 9th-place Virginia Tech. Virginia and Virginia Tech are going to play each other, which means one of them is going to lose at least 2 games.
0: It's true.
1: So, unless they pull some shenanigans with the weather, which I would be upset about. But what probably needs to happen is Stanford takes 2 out of 3 against Cal, hopefully. Then, obviously, one of Virginia or Virginia Tech is going to lose 2, so you pass them, get into 9th. And then you either hope NC State drops 2, and I believe you beat them in a series earlier this year, so you'd have a chance to leapfrog them, or you hope Wake Forest completely biffs a series and gets swept. In fact, Wake Forest and NC State are probably playing each other if it's the last week of the season. Let me look and see who, because if the 4 teams above us are all playing each other,
0: yeah,
1: that's really good. That means some of them has to lose.
0: Though it also means we have to win.
1: Well, you know, all of these machinations mean nothing if we can't win. And so far, we've shown the propensity.
0: Cal's not so bad
1: to lose games we should win.
0: Cal's a solid team.
1: Okay, Wake Forest is playing Duke.
0: Okay.
1: Unfortunate.
0: Okay.
1: NC State is playing North Carolina. Stanford is playing Cal, obviously. Virginia Tech and Virginia aren't even playing each other.
0: Really?
1: None of this matters.
0: Okay, none of this matters.
1: Let me look at the standings, and the answer is probably just win and hope people above you lose. Which is never a good spot to be in, because A, you have to win, and B, you have to hope people above you lose. And one of those is in your control, but you haven't been real good at it lately. And one of those is not in your control. And you know, Murphy's Law, blah, blah, blah. Either way, all that getting a 1 seed would get you is one more, less game you have to win to get into the ACC tournament, because at this point, Stanford does have to win the ACC tournament to get into the post, to get into the NCAAs.
0: Which would be nice.
1: But would be huge for the would be huge for the program. Yeah, would be huge for Stanford's director cup hopes. We end up back here every show, and that's because I really want to win this.
0: It's ours. Like, it belongs to us, man. Like, give me that.
1: Women's rowing is in an interesting spot right now.
0: Oh, this is crazy, actually.
1: Especially the first eight boats of the top three teams. Stanford beat Tennessee, Tennessee beat Texas, and Texas beat Stanford. So, in other words, nobody knows who's going to win.
0: Nobody knows.
1: There's probably going to be a three-way tie at the top of the NCAA standings after all three boats are set and done, because in the NCAA, three boats count. It's the first eight, second eight, and first four. And if all three are tied on points, then the tiebreaker goes to the winner of the first eight. And if I had to guess, Stanford's got it.
0: I love your optimism, Diego. I love your optimism. It's interesting because Tennessee beat Texas the most recently. And I believe we beat Tennessee earlier. So chronologically, the most recent things to have happened are Tennessee has beaten Texas and Texas has beaten us. So I'm not so sure that the rule makers are going to agree with your optimism, Diego.
1: If I had to guess, Stanford got all their losses out of their system, and now they're raring to go.
0: That's actually true. I think rowing is so condition dependent, and it's just a one-off thing that if you mess up one stroke, you know, that could set you back the whole time. So going from the number one seed, you know, basically for the past 3 years in a row, to going to the number three seed is pretty unusual for a program. I don't know if we have any injuries or I don't know what's going on. But in my heart of hearts, I truly believe that we just had a one-off loss to Texas and we're going to come back and we're going to get another championship there.
1: Right now, there are about four teams more or less competing for the Director's Cup, at least competing for the top two spots. Texas and Stanford are the top two and have been for a long time, although last year Stanford fell out of the top two for the first time ever after late gains in track by both Stanford and, or by both USC and Texas. They made a real push with a couple of wins, especially a NCAA win by Roisin Willis in the 800, but weren't quite able to get over the hump. This year, Stanford's probably going to have to count three zeros in both basketballs due to them not making the tournament, and baseball, save for them going on a run. Stanford is also in a weird position of being at the top of the standings all year and waiting for everyone else to catch up. Partially because Texas is so spring sport reliant. 8 active sports for Texas still. Wow. Stanford, really only 2 or 3 who are going to help determine that score. Rowing, golf, possibly lacrosse, maybe softball. The thing is, at this point in the standings, each upset win for Stanford only adds so much because you're replacing a baseline score from a different team. So yeah, if you're looking at it, women's golf, for example, Stanford, Florida, and Texas are all, I believe, the top seeds in a regional. Stanford is 32 strokes clear of sixth place. Florida 13th strokes of of sixth place and Texas 24th strokes clear of sixth place. All of these coming in, all of these scores are accurate as of last night or this morning. UCLA, on the other hand, is in sixth place in the regional, and if they don't make it to the NCAAs, they would lose 20 points in their projected score. Stanford has a pretty set floor of about 1,250 points. Right now, their best chances to add points to that projection are in rowing, women's lacrosse, and men's golf. I also think softball gives them a decent chance, hopefully. But honestly, if Stanford softball needs to advance to the College World Series to make an impact in the Director's Cup, that could be difficult.
0: Could be.
1: Women's lacrosse, would love to see them make some noise against North Carolina State. Would be huge for our hopes.
0: Yeah.
1: And men's golf, making it to the NCAAs and performing well there. If men's golf could make it to NCAA match play. And we know in match play, anything can happen.
0: It's true. It's true. Anything can happen. But the good thing about this time of year is there's not that many places where we could drop points, which is what I live in fear of.
1: Right now, the biggest place we could probably drop points is in women's golf. But even that would probably be a 10-point drop like last year, to finish as runner-up rather than the champion. Would really like to see a championship there. We'll see. Rowing rankings, right now we're tied with Texas for second, basically. And nobody knows how that's gonna come out. The Gators exited the women's lacrosse tournament early, dropping 45 points. Huge for Stanford and Texas, with the other big result. Huge upset was UCLA losing volleyball in the men's volleyball quarterfinals in a tournament they were seeded first in.
0: Yeah, brutal.
1: So that's always a good sign. But if you look at the current Director's Cup standings, it's really weird. Stanford is more than 200 points clear of second place Michigan. And the max is 100 points for each sport for a championship. Texas is not even in the top 10 as of this moment. But boy are they coming. both golf teams are strong, I believe. They have two strong diamond sports.
0: Yeah.
1: They have two strong track teams.
0: Yeah.
1: None of those are good things for Stanford.
0: No,
1: but
0: they're not.
1: That does mean if they have a lot of top-seeded teams, they also have a good rowing team, of course. That does mean if they have a lot of top-seeded teams, that they have a lot of chances to drop points. And Stanford right now has a lot of points in the bank. They have not as many chances for upsets, but they have a pretty stable floor at 1250. For Texas, they could end up anywhere from 1365 if they start winning everything to 1215 if upsets happen. So if you're Stanford, you have a chance. Unfortunately, you don't have as many sports competing right now, and that means the ones who are competing need to win. You'd like to see rowing. You'd like to see softball and lacrosse pull some upsets. You'd like to see golf win. And men's golf, with a couple of upsets there, would be huge. And then Last year, the very last NCAA championship to wrap up was the NCAA Outdoor Championships in Eugene. And you saw Stanford make some noise on the last day. If we could see that again, Roisin Willis has gone pro and is no longer competing for Stanford, but Juliet Whitaker, the NCAA 800 champion from 2 years ago and eighth place finisher at the Tokyo Olympics, does have a will be competing. So that's a huge boost right there.
0: Olympian is nice, yeah.
1: Alyssa Jones in the long jump, in the high jump, is always formidable. She might be sprinting as well. And then we got a couple of other athletes. If you could see a couple of first place finishes put Stanford in the race, not necessarily for a championship, but even in the conversation for a team trophy or a top four finish, probably unlikely, but if they could get or in the fifth and sixth range, that would be a welcome sight.
0: Yeah. This is officially root against Texas season.
1: It's always root against Texas season.
0: Yeah, it's you got to play the games. There's always room for error. There's always room for upsets. So you never know. Fun to watch.
1: We'll see. The campus is getting ready to wrap up athletic competition and start concert time.
0: Yeah.
1: So we'll see how that goes for them.
0: It's going to be so funny.
1: And then we go into the summer where not that much is happening Stanford-wise, but the World Cup is starting.
0: The World Cup is starting, and the World Cup is in Santa Clara.
1: If you head past Levi Stadium, you'll notice they're starting to get the signage up. I'm excited to see what comes of the World Cup in the U.S. Prices are starting to drop, which means tickets to the U.S. men's opener are now around $1,500, down from about $2,500.
0: How reasonable.
1: Exactly. I'm hoping to get to go to a game. That'd be a real, I want to say once in a lifetime experience, but let's be honest, World Cup's going to be back here in 20 years.
0: That's true. Yeah. I would love to go to a game, and I would love to keep all my arms and legs,
1: which FIFA is not making easy.
0: Nah, it's insane. Like the New York prices.
1: Oh goodness, absurd. Yeah.
0: Any price, dude. But yeah, I don't know. It's a pretty wide open World Cup this year. There hasn't been a lot of noise. You've got the usual suspects. You've got France, Spain. I think Germany's got a good team this year. Got Brazil, Argentina.
1: Well, and it's an expanded World Cup, which means right here in Levi's, they'll be hosting 5 group stage games. And I've got to be honest, none of these speak to me.
0: No, they're not good games. They're not good games.
1: Two of the games are teams in the U.S.'s group. The U.S. will not be playing in Levi's, but they will be playing at SoFi and in Seattle. Paraguay and Australia are playing here, as well as Turkey and Paraguay. I think, you know, you going to that Paraguay versus Australia game as the U.S. is also wrapping up group play could be really fun.
0: Mm.
1: Ideally, I'd like it to be boring and the U.S. to have already advanced.
0: That won't happen.
1: Let's be honest. So that could be a really fun game to go to. Jordan and Algeria. The rest of your games. Jordan versus Algeria. Jordan versus Austria. And, Qatar versus Switzerland. Not really speaking to me.
0: Yeah, that's tough. That's tough. I think the Paraguay and Australia game might be the best bet there.
1: Well, if you think the U.S. is going to do well, your best bet might be to go to the July 1st round of 32 game.
0: That's true.
1: Which would place the Group D winner, U.S.'s group, against a third place team, and you would possibly get a shot to see the U.S. win their first quarterfinal game since, or their first knockout round game since 2002, when they beat Mexico in Korea. So
0: yeah,
1: it would be fun to watch. And maybe I'll have to look into how many fingers I'd have to give up to go to that game. But I think there are possibilities. I'm hoping kickoff tickets drop down to around like $80 for like a Jordan versus Algeria game. I mean, come on now.
0: Yeah.
1: Those aren't exactly nations with huge American diasporas.
0: No, they're not. But you never know, dude. People travel, man.
1: Yeah, we'll see. Excited for the World Cup. Excited for Stanford Athletics. I'm sure we'll see some of you on campus for BTS here this week. And as we wrap up athletic competition on the farm and things move towards the NCAAs, we'll be excited to keep you all updated for the rest of the year. We think we got about 3 more shows left, and can't wait to see Stanford Athletics wrap up the season and hopefully have a successful Director's Cup campaign. 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We'll catch you guys next time.

0: What with the litigation, the notoriety, his subsequent deportation to Canada, and that country's refusal to accept him.
1: That's right, I'm back. The Last Dinosaur. You've reached the music of a lost civilization. So, you know, this, my usual show runs at midnight on Friday night. I know nobody's ever up for that, but if you like this kind of music, we have an archived show playback feature on our website. You know, some browsers seem to be able to download whole shows. Other browsers just let you push a button and play a player. But, you know, if you wanted to hear my show last Friday night at midnight, you could just go to our website, and up at the upper right-hand corner, there's these little three lines. You click on that, you see archived show playback. You just punch in the date and time of the show you want, and so that would be Friday night, Saturday morning, midnight, for the next 3 hours last Friday, you could hear 3 hours of this kind of music. And it works for all, you know, all, everything we do, games, public affairs, all the shows we have are for 2 weeks available on that archive show playback feature on our website. Loaves and Fishes Family Kitchen in San Jose fights hunger in our local communities, providing more than 2 million meals annually to seniors, veterans, children, homeless families, and disabled individuals year-round. 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You're invited to a free screening of short films by first-year students in the MFA program in the Documentary Film Department of Art and History at Stanford here. The screenings will be held on Thursday, June 11th at 6 p.m. in Oshman Hall in the McMurtry Building on the Stanford campus. The Q&A with filmmakers and a reception will follow. Parking on campus is free after 4 p.m., except at the Oval. The event is free and open to the public. Next, we're going to Steve Hackett and Sierra K. Mata from Spectral Mornings.

Kurt Rosenwinkel, Blue Line, from his Heartcore album. And we've got tickets to see, two tickets to Yoshi's next Wednesday night, 7:30 show, for Kurt Rosenwinkel. Call 855-723-9010. Now, Yoshi's has a great sushi joint out front. If you get there a little early, you can have sushi. They give you preferred seats. You know, when you eat in the restaurant first, they give you preferred seats in the main area. But, you know, you can get sushi delivered to your table. Drinks, it's an intimate setting. I think my only problem with going to Yoshi's at 7:30 on a Wednesday night is traffic is going to be murder on 880. But what I'm going to do is I'm going to the Daly City BART station here, park my car there. I could get off at the Lake Merritt station, 0.6 miles away. It's like 10 blocks away. You could walk right over to Yoshi's. And I think coming home, I'm going to take the ferry from Jack London Square across to the Embarcadero, and I'll take BART back to Daly City. It's going to be a fabulous night for me. So anyways, I just love Yoshi's. Check out their Wagyu burger. 855-723-9010 for two free tickets to go see Kurt Rosenwinkel Wednesday, May 20th, 7:30 show at Yoshi's. Anyhow, next we're going to Larry Coryell in the 11th house. This is called Rue de Gregory du Tour from his Best of the Vanguard Years

0: That was Eric Johnson, Venus Reprise from the Venus Isle album. Before that, we had National Health, Brujo, National Health. Oh, well, I'd cut that short. Korea Electric Band, Free Step, Beneath the Mask, Spyro Gyra, Old San Juan from the Incognito album, Larry Coryell in the 11th House, Rue Gregory Dutour from Improvisations, The Best of the Vanguard Years. And we have free tickets to a tribute band. It's Larry Vukovich honors Miles Davis and John Coltrane.
1: He's a jazz pianist, Larry.
0: Jazz pianist. And this is KZSU Stanford, 90.1 FM. And prepare yourselves for That's Not Bluegrass. I guess I'm supposed to just keep things rolling now. 855-723-9010 tonight at the Yoshi's. You can just call right now and you're going to see a Miles Davis, John Coltrane tribute band. Larry Vukovich honors Miles Davis, John Coltrane. Pair of tickets. And so right. So that's the 7:30 show. Also, I guess I'm supposed to let her take the microphone.
1: Yeah. Hi, and now it's time for That's Not Bluegrass with me, Sarah Bellum. Give me a second here.

Okay, time for That's Not Bluegrass, and this is when I usually tell you what tickets I have to give away. But as you can see, we're a little not organized right now.

Okay, we have lots of tickets to give away. And thanks to The Last Dinosaur for a great show right there. I have tickets to give away. Well, he already told you that tonight at Yoshi's is a jazz tribute to... what's this here? All kinds of crazy things here that I can't see. Larry Vukovich, who is a jazz pianist, he's honoring Miles Davis and John Coltrane tonight at Yoshi's in Oakland, and you can win a pair of tickets to that 7:30 show if you want to give me a call, or probably better, send me an email at promo, P-R-O-M-O, at kzsu.stanford.edu. But on my show, I will be giving away tickets because Leftover Salmon is coming. And they're coming Friday, the 22nd of May, to the Guild here in Menlo Park, the newly renovated and very beautiful Guild Theater. Leftover Salmon from Colorado, the what they call themselves, the Cajun Slamgrass Band. So that's on the 22nd. And on the 23rd, Saturday the 23rd, up at the Freight and Salvage, I do believe, Tony Trischka is doing a tribute to Earl Scruggs. He calls it Tony Trischka's Earl Jam. So that ought to be a great show, and I have a pair of tickets to give away to that. Now let me check that I'm telling you the right thing. It's Saturday the 23rd up at the Freight and Salvage in Berkeley. And Tony Trischka's pretty great and, I guess, famous banjo player. And Earl Scruggs was the famous bluegrass banjo player who pretty much invented bluegrass banjo. So I have something queued up right now from Tony Trischka. You can judge for yourself if you're going to want those tickets, which I will give away later. And you know, you can always email that. Email me at promo at kzsu.stanford.edu. And here is Tony Trischka.

Okay. That was Three Ring Circle with Granola Man from their Three Ring Circle album. Before that, Larry Stephenson with Have You Come to Say Goodbye from the 20th anniversary album, and he had help from Del McCurry there. Lori Lewis before that with Carter's Blues from her Skippin' and Flyin' album, and Tony Trischka before that with The Danny Thomas was the name of that song from Great Big World, put out by Rounder Records. And we start off, as we always do, with Tony Furtado and Waterslide from Roll My Blues Away. And that brings us up to date. And I wanted to tell you that Grassroots Soccer is an adolescent health organization that leverages the power of soccer to equip young people with life-saving information and services and mentorships to lead healthier lives. Relying on soccer's universal appeal, Grassroots Soccer engages with adolescents in making better decisions through the three C's, and that would be curriculum, coaching, and positive culture. If you'd like to make a gift or know more, you can visit grassrootssoccer.org. That's grassrootssoccer.org. Okay, on with the music. I've got something from the Stairwell Sisters.

Okay, so that was the super fast lightning speed banjo playing of Tony Trischka and the great Earl Scruggs. And I played that, that was called Farewell Blues, and I played that for you because Tony Trischka's doing a tribute to Earl Scruggs. That'll be coming up on Saturday the 23rd of May up at the Freight and Salvage in Berkeley, and I want to give away a pair of tickets for that. But I will do that in the next break because I'm going to do a set next of Tony Trischka and Earl Scruggs' music for you, and then you can decide whether you want to give me a call and win a pair of tickets to the Freight on the 23rd, a Saturday night, for Tony Trischka's tribute to Earl Scruggs. Before Tony Trischka, we heard Daryl Anger and Mike Marshall with Dexter from their Da Capo album. Stillhouse Junkies before that with On the House from Small Towns. And we started off with the Stairwell Sisters, local heroes, playing a tribute to Cinderella from their Get Off Your Money album. And I want to tell you that Kate Schwaller is an urban ethnographer, I guess, and public knowledge fellow at Stanford Public Humanities. She's also the editor of Technopolis, a book on big tech and urban struggles in the San Francisco Bay Area. And on Wednesday, May 13th, which happens to be today at 4 p.m., you're invited to a reading and conversation with Schwaller. It will be held here on the Stanford campus in Holbach Hall, the SVA Seminar Room in the Green Library. For more information, you can visit the Stanford Events website. And that's today at 4 p.m. In Green Library at Holbach Hall SVA Seminar Room. All right. So on with the music. And I want to play you something by Earl Scruggs right now. And this is...

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1: It's just fun. That's fun. Oh,

Yes, you are listening to 90.1 FM KZSU Stanford. And that's not Bluegrass with me, Sarah Ballum. I'm going to have one more for you from Tony Trischka. Let's hear it now.

Okay. That was Tony Trischka with help from Michael Daves and Aoife O'Donovan with a medley including Angeline the Baker from their album Great Big World, or his album Great Big World. And I played you Tony Trischka and a whole bunch of Earl Scruggs because I want to give away a pair of tickets. Tony Trischka is going to do a tribute to Earl Scruggs on Saturday the 23rd next weekend, which is also Memorial Day weekend, up at the Freight and Salvage in Berkeley, Saturday the 23rd, tribute to Earl Scruggs by Tony Trischka, and Michael Daves will be there too. Before Tony Trischka, you heard Earl Scruggs with Foggy Mountain Breakdown from his album And Friends. Then you heard Doc Watson, Earl Scruggs, and Ricky Skaggs with Feast Here Tonight from an album called The Three Pickers. Earl Scruggs before that with Melissa Etheridge doing the singing, from also from his Earl Scruggs and Friends album. And with Starloff with Earl Scruggs and the Orange Blossom Special from his classic Bluegrass Live album, 1959 to 1966, put out by Vanguard Records. Okay, so prove to me that you're listening and give me a call at 855-723-9010. That's 855-723-9010, 855-723-9010, and you can win a pair of tickets to see Tony Trischka and Michael Daves and others do a tribute to Earl Scruggs. That will be Saturday, the 23rd, up at the Freight and Salvage in Berkeley. And while you're dialing, I've got something else playing from Tony Trischka. Yeah, so give me a call.

Okay, well, that was The Seldom Seen. I got into a bit of a railroad theme there. Raised by the Railroad Line from their album Act One. Before that, Ron Vincent, I'd Like to Be a Train from Music Is What I See. Ralph Stanley before that with Worried Man Blues, which was from A Distant Land to Roam. Also mentioning Trains and Tony Trischka and Amanda's Children, I believe. No, Amanda's Children. Yeah, I think that's it. Double Banjo Bluegrass Spectacular was the name of the album put out by Rounder Records. And I still have tickets to give away for you to go see Leftover Salmon. They're coming on Friday the 22nd. Is that right? Wait a minute. Let me check my... 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Yeah, it looks like it's Friday the 22nd. To the Guild Theater in Menlo Park. 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Okay, so let's hear some leftover salmon on KZSU.

0: Okay, the unmistakable voice of Drew Emmett. Nothing But Time, Leftover Salmon from their old album, Bridges to Burt. Before that, from Vince Herman's solo album, the title cut, Enjoy the Ride. And Leftover Salmon before that with Whiskey Before Breakfast, favorite of mine. Also from Bridges to Burt, and Leftover Summon before that with Up on the Hill, Where They Do the Boogie, from their Nashville Sessions album. And I played you a whole bunch of Leftover Summon because I want to give away a pair of tickets, and I want to tell you I totally lied to you about the date. It's going to be Saturday the 16th of May. I think that's this Saturday, isn't it? Yeah, today's the 13th. In three days, Leftover Salmon in person will be at the Guild Theater in Menlo Park. This Saturday night, the 16th, right? Yeah. So I want to give away a pair of tickets for you to go to the beautifully renovated Guild Theater in Menlo Park to see Leftover Salmon this Saturday night. All you have to do is give me a call pretty right now at 855-723-9010. 855-723-9010. 855-723-9010 for a pair of tickets to see Leftover Salmon this Saturday in Menlo Park at the beautiful Guild Theater. And while you're dialing, it's carnival time. It's, you know, it's going to be mayhem. Seeing them. Yeah, call if you want those tickets.
1: I know. Everybody wants the polka. Everybody wants to swing. Okay. We're going to head down to that calypso direction one time. Let's have us a carnival.

Yes, it's festival time. It's going to be mayhem. No one called for those tickets, so it's really, you still have time to call for those tickets to see Leftover Salmon this Saturday night at the Guild. And it's festival's time because next weekend is the Strawberry Music Festival, and now up in Grass Valley anyway. I hope you're not too sick of banjos, because here's some Tony Furtado.

Tony Furtado. My house show has been a Tony Furtado sandwich, right? We started with him, and we're almost ending with him. That was it's Tony Furtado with the traditional song, also done by the Grateful Dead, Peggy O, from his Cider House Sessions album. Before that, Leftover Salmon with Carnival Time from Ask the Fish. And I didn't have any winners. You can still give me a call or an email. You can call 855-723-9010 to win those tickets to Leftover Salmon on the 16th at the Guild. Or you can email promo at kzsu.stanford.edu. And after me, coming up very shortly in another 5 minutes, will be Lenny Britt. I know you should stay tuned for that. And I also want to tell you that the mission of Project Unloaded is to reach teens and young adults with the message that guns actually make people less safe and not more safe. A majority of Americans believe it, but living in a home with a gun doubles the chance of dying by homicide, and firearms are the leading cause of death for children and teens in America. Project Unloaded's social media efforts are focused on SNUG, S-N-U-G, that's for short, for safer, not, oh, sorry, SNUG is short for safer, not using guns, safer, not using guns. If you'd like to support Project Unloaded, you can donate to projectunloaded.org. That's projectunloaded.org. Okay, stay tuned for Lenny Britt, and while we're going out, let's hear from the Central Valley Boys. And I will not be on next week. I think Mr. Bones will be subbing for me. I'll be going to the Strawberry Music Festival up in Grass Valley. But maybe I'll see you at the Guild on Saturday for Leftover Summon. We'll see. Central Valley Boys.

0: Hi, I'm Stanford President John Levin. I've been blessed to spend most of my adult life here on the Stanford campus as a student, teacher, scholar, and academic leader, now as the university's 13th president. This opportunity is as humbling as it is exciting for me. But at Stanford, one thing remains certain. We are committed to our motto, "The wind of freedom blows." 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I invite you to help ensure that our university remains a place where learning thrives, where we can talk and listen with curiosity and with open minds, and serve as a beacon of optimism for our community and our nation. For more, please visit stanford.edu.
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And at the bottom of every hour, a track recently added to our rotation of the very latest music in our library.

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Be a Mentor is a local organisation based in Heywood that seeks to help children and youths from challenging and vulnerable circumstances develop the skills and capabilities to make healthy life choices, set realistic

is Zootopia on KZSU Stanford, playing tracks from albums our DJs have played the most over the last 25 years. And at the bottom of every hour, a track recently added to our rotation of the very latest music in our library.

0: Hi, I'm Ryan Blaney, a third-generation race car driver, and we dedicate a lot of our time to going as fast as possible. My Grandpa Lou is the reason why my dad and I started racing, and I'm really proud to follow in his tracks. But when my grandpa was diagnosed with Alzheimer's, it was a very unexpected bump in the road for us. 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

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I'm Cleo, and this is Phone Scam. I have basically a hodgepodge of songs for today, which I think in general are meant to be more upbeat than previous shows I've had, but we'll see if that ends up being the case, because I've realized my notion of upbeat is rather downbeat. But yeah, the first song I have, which might be telling of me actually starting precisely on time this week, is Kate Le Bon's About Time off her most recent album, Michelangelo Dying.

That was I Don't Know You by a band whose name I cannot say on air, but if you would like to know the name, you can visit the KZSU website. There's also specifically an example about this band's name inside the studio for examples of what to say when a band's name has an explicit word in it. Before this were a bunch of songs that I've been meaning to play on my show for a while, but have never managed to incorporate, and they more or less work together. Also, maybe felt bad about playing them a little more because they're more famous and or popular songs, but we don't have complexes about that here. No. In there was Betty Servier's Leg and Rilo Kiley's Portion for Foxes, Wet Legs, Davina McCall off their album last year, Vice, I Feel It All, and PJ Harvey's This Mess We're In, featuring a lead singer of a certain band called Radiohead and a person named Tom York, who is very morally questionable sometimes. Since we had that long stream of songs, I'm going to have to double up on little messages from our beautiful community members. First off, we have one from the UC Theater Taub Family Music Hall. The UC Theater Taub Family Music Hall is a 1,400 capacity venue operated by the local nonprofit Berkeley Music Group. 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The one-hour service features choral and organ music, as well as preachers and speakers from diverse religious traditions, led by the Reverend Dr. Sakina Young Skaggs, Senior Associate Dean for Religious and Spiritual Life, the pastor of Memorial Church. That's University Public Worship, Sundays at 11 a.m. on 90.1 FM KZSU, which, if you didn't realize, is the station you're listening to right now. Up next is Kim Deal's song Coast off her album that came out like 2 years ago. And from here, maybe there'll be a slight change in vibe in music, but honestly, who can even tell these days? I can't. But this is Coast.

baby, rhythm and knowledge, if I rewind, my baby, if I rewind, rhythm and knowledge, get

That was Savages. The band was Savages and the song was She Will. And before that was Montreal band Corridors, Maurier Domain. I'm probably botching that, but I include that on there because I saw their KXP show live when I was in Seattle like 2 years ago, maybe. And I recently rewatched the recording of that performance and it was good. It was very good. And they played that song. And before that, Tanuki-chan's Radio Love. And I believe Tanuki-chan's from the area. Has performed on Stanford's campus before at a certain cooperative house named Synergy. The last song I have, which will be my last, and honestly, you will probably... Well, before actually all of that, I have one last message from an event, which is Black Politics and American Democracy, which will be a conversation that considers how black politics is understood in the present moment. Catherine Tate, Corey Fields, and Hakeem Jefferson will discuss the diversity of views, experience, and political commitments that exist within the black community. The discussion is set for Monday, May 18th at 4 p.m. in Encina Hall, the Philippines Conference Room on the third floor. For more info, go to cddrl.fsi.stanford.edu and scroll through events. So this has been all for Phone Scam this week. I will see y'all next week. And I will just leave off with the song, which is Maria Somerville's Garden. And up next is TBA with Soul and Vertigo. And they'll probably be on after the song. But yes, again, this is Maria Somerville's Garden. I will see y'all next week.